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2: In the name of the Father, and of the Son, and of the Holy Spirit. Amen. The Most Holy Rosary of the Blessed Virgin Mary. I believe in God, the Father Almighty, Creator of heaven and earth, and in Jesus Christ, His only Son, our Lord, who is, and of the Son, and of the Holy Spirit. Amen. The Most Holy Rosary of the Blessed Virgin Mary. I believe in God, the Father Almighty, Creator of heaven and earth,

0: Catholic Church, the communion of saints, the forgiveness of sins, the resurrection of the body, and life everlasting. Amen.
1: Our Father, who art in heaven, hallowed be thy name. 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
2: 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And lead us not into temptation, but deliver us from evil. Amen.
0: For an increase in faith, hope, and charity.
3: Hail Mary, full of grace, the Lord is with thee. Blessed art thou amongst women, and blessed is the fruit of thy womb, Jesus.
4: Holy Mary, Mother of God, pray for us sinners, now and at the hour of our death. Amen.
5: Hail Mary, full of grace, the Lord is with thee. Blessed art thou amongst women, and blessed is the fruit of thy womb, Jesus.
4: Holy Mary, Mother of God, pray for us sinners, now and at the hour of our death. Amen.
6: Hail Mary, full of grace, the Lord is with thee. Blessed art thou among women, and blessed is the fruit of thy womb, Jesus.
4: Holy Mary, Mother of God, pray for us sinners, now and at the hour of our death. Amen.
7: Glory be to the Father, and to the Son, and to the Holy Spirit.
4: As it was in the beginning, is now, and ever shall be, world without end. Amen.
0: The first glorious mystery, the resurrection. We offer thee, O Lord Jesus, this decade in honor of thy triumphant resurrection. And we ask of thee, through this mystery and through the intercession of thy blessed mother, a lively faith. Scripture. And he said to them, Thus it is written, and thus it behooved Christ to suffer, and to rise again from the dead the third day, and that penance and remission of sins should be preached in his name unto all nations. You are witnesses of these things. Meditation. Jesus, having conquered death with life and sin with love, appears to the women and his followers at various times and in various ways to deliver a pro-life message that goes beyond what this finite existence is able to contain. Christ's power is over life and death in this world and in the next. Love is more powerful than death. Life reaches beyond the grave for those who believe. Suffering has saving power. Penance and remission of sins in Christ saves souls. Fatima Reflection. The day of the miracle had arrived. Not since the resurrection was a miracle of this magnitude ever foretold. Undaunted by the fears of those who said it might not take place, Lucia believed and her faith was not disappointed. Our Lady keeps her promises. The sun displayed its power. Pilgrims cried out for mercy. Some confessed their sins. Conversions took place. Let us enter into partnership with Mary and faithfully keep our commitments for true peace. God cannot be outdone in generosity.
8: Our Father, who art in heaven, hallowed be thy name. Thy kingdom come, thy will be done, on earth as it is in heaven.
4: Give us this day our daily bread, and forgive us our trespasses, as we forgive those who trespass against us. And lead us not into temptation, but deliver us from evil. Amen.
6: Hail Mary, full of grace, the Lord is with thee. Blessed art thou among women, and blessed is the fruit of thy womb, Jesus.
4: Holy Mary, Mother of God, pray for us sinners, now and at the hour of our death. Amen.
6: Hail Mary, full of grace, the Lord is with thee. Blessed art thou among women, and blessed is the fruit of thy womb, Jesus.
4: Holy Mary, Mother of God, pray for us sinners, now and at the hour of our death. Amen.
6: Hail Mary, full of grace, the Lord is with thee. Blessed art thou among women, and blessed is the fruit of thy womb, Jesus.
4: Holy Mary, Mother of God, pray for us sinners, now and at the hour of our death. Amen.
6: Hail Mary, full of grace, the Lord is with thee. Blessed art thou among women, and blessed is the fruit of thy womb, Jesus.
4: Holy Mary, Mother of God, pray for us sinners, now and at the hour of our death. Amen.
9: Hail Mary, full of grace, the Lord is with thee. Blessed art thou among women, and blessed is the fruit of thy womb, Jesus.
4: Holy

0: 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Amen.
1: Hail Mary, full of grace, the Lord is with thee. Blessed art thou among women, and blessed is the fruit of thy womb, Jesus.
0: Holy Mary, Mother of God, pray for us sinners, now and at the hour of our death. Amen.
1: Hail Mary, full of grace, the Lord is with thee. Blessed art thou among women, and blessed is the fruit of thy womb, Jesus.
0: Holy Mary, Mother of God, pray for us sinners, now and at the hour of our death. Amen.
2: Hail Mary, full of grace, the Lord is with thee. Blessed art thou among women, and blessed is the fruit of thy womb, Jesus.
0: Holy Mary, Mother of God, pray for us sinners, now and at the hour of our death. Amen.
2: Hail Mary, full of grace, the Lord is with thee. Blessed art thou among women, and blessed is the fruit of thy womb, Jesus.
0: Holy Mary, Mother of God, pray for us sinners, now and at the hour of our death. Amen.
3: Hail Mary, full of grace, the Lord is with thee.

0: Lead all souls to heaven, especially those in most need of thy mercy.
1: Grace of the mystery of the resurrection, come down into my soul and make me truly faithful. The second glorious mystery, the Ascension. We offer thee, O Lord Jesus, this decade in honor of thy glorious ascension, and we ask of thee, through this mystery and through the intercession of thy blessed mother, a firm hope and a great longing for heaven. Scripture. You shall be witnesses unto me in Jerusalem, and in all Judea, and Samaria, and even to the uttermost part of the earth. And when he had said these things, he was raised up, and a cloud received him out of their sight. Meditation. All that Jesus said and did, his life he gave, his spirit he imparted, was entrusted to his apostles, that they might preach to all nations, giving what they had received. As members of his body, we too have a part in this commission, to live out in our lives what we have received from Christ in body and in spirit. His ascension into heaven is the incense of our presence in Christ before the Father, who presents all our love and needs to him until God's plan is fulfilled in making Jesus and Mary known and loved. Fatima Reflection. Our Lady drew all three children to live in a way of life that brought them to the heights of holiness in a very short period of time. Jacinta and Francisco were taken to heaven soon, but Lucia was to stay here some time longer. Do we recognize in this invitation the same call for us to spread the gospel in our own day? Jesus wishes to make use of you to make me known and loved. He wants to establish in the world devotion to my Immaculate Heart. How will I respond?
2: Our Father, who art in heaven, hallowed be thy name. Thy kingdom come, thy will be done, on earth as it is in heaven.
3: Give us this day our daily bread, and forgive us our trespasses, as we forgive those who trespass against us. And lead us not to temptation, but deliver us from evil. Amen.
4: Hail Mary, full of grace, the Lord is with thee. Blessed art thou amongst women, and blessed is the fruit of thy womb, Jesus.
3: Holy Mary, Mother of God, pray for us sinners, now and at the hour of our death. Amen.
5: Hail Mary, full of grace, the Lord is with thee. Blessed art thou among women, and blessed is the fruit of thy womb, Jesus.
3: Holy Mary, Mother of God, pray for us sinners, now and at the hour of our death. Amen.
6: Hail Mary, full of grace, the Lord is with thee. Blessed art thou among women, and blessed is the fruit of thy womb, Jesus.
3: Holy Mary, Mother of God, pray for us sinners, now and at the hour of our death. Amen.
6: Hail Mary, full of grace, the Lord is with thee. Blessed art thou among women, and blessed is the fruit of thy womb, Jesus.
3: Holy Mary, Mother of God, pray for us sinners, now and at the hour of our death. Amen.
7: Hail Mary, full of grace, the Lord is with thee. Blessed art thou among women. This is the fruit of thy womb, Jesus.
3: Holy Mary, Mother of God, pray for us sinners, now and at the hour of our death. Amen.
4: Hail Mary, full of grace, the Lord is with thee. Blessed art thou amongst women, and blessed is the fruit of thy womb, Jesus.
3: Holy Mary, Mother of God, pray for us sinners, now and at the hour of our death. Amen.
5: Hail Mary, full of grace, the Lord is with thee. Blessed art thou among women, and blessed is the fruit of thy womb, Jesus.
3: Holy Mary, Mother of God, pray for us sinners, now and at the hour of our death. Amen.
6: Hail Mary, full of grace, the Lord is with thee. Blessed art thou among women, and blessed is the fruit of thy womb, Jesus.
3: Holy Mary, Mother of God, pray for us sinners, now and at the hour of our death. Amen.
6: Hail Mary, full of grace, the Lord is with thee. Blessed art thou among women, and blessed is the fruit of thy womb, Jesus.
3: Holy Mary, Mother of God, pray for us sinners, now and at the hour of our death. Amen.
7: Hail Mary, full of grace, the Lord is with thee. Blessed art thou among women. This is the fruit of thy womb, Jesus.
3: Holy Mary, Mother of God, pray for us sinners, now and at the hour of our death. Amen.
5: Glory be to the Father, and to the Son, and to the Holy Spirit.
3: As it was in the beginning, is now, and ever shall be, world without end. Amen. O my Jesus, forgive us our sins, save us from the fires of hell. Lead all souls to heaven, especially those who have most need of thy mercy.
1: Grace of the mystery of the ascension of our Lord, come down into my soul and make me ready for heaven. The third glorious mystery, the descent of the Holy Spirit. We offer thee, O Holy Spirit, this decade in honor of Pentecost, and we ask of thee, through this mystery and through the intercession of Mary, thy most faithful spouse, thy holy wisdom so that we may know, really love, and practice thy truth, and make all others share in it. Scripture. And they were all filled with the Holy Ghost, and they began to speak with diverse tongues. Now when the multitude had heard these things, they had compunction in their heart. But Peter said to them, Do penance and be baptized in the name of Jesus Christ for the remission of your sins, and you shall receive the gift of the Holy Ghost. Meditation. Compunction of the heart, penance, remission of sins. These are the work of the Holy Spirit, who helps us choose to live without sin like Mary. And they that work by me shall not sin. As we come to realize our spiritual birth as members of the Church, let us live a new life for God as children of the hearts of Jesus and Mary. Fatima Reflection. Offer prayers and sacrifices constantly to the Most High. Mary, spouse of the Holy Spirit, can make supple our heart to receive all the inspirations God wishes to send us. When we deny ourselves, we can be moved by inspiration. Jesus can use us to bring light to a world in darkness, which is moved only by its lusts and self-interests. Let sacrificial love be the moving force of your life as the Fatima children allowed themselves to be moved, no longer acting according to their feelings and personal desires.
2: Our Father, who art in heaven, hallowed be thy name. Thy kingdom come, thy will be done, on earth as it is in heaven.
3: Give us this day our daily bread, and forgive us our trespasses, as we forgive those who trespass against us. And lead us not into temptation, but deliver us from evil. Amen.
5: Hail Mary, full of grace, the Lord is with thee. Blessed art thou amongst women, and blessed is the fruit of thy womb, Jesus.
3: Holy Mary, Mother of God, pray for us sinners, now and at the hour of our death. Amen.
5: Hail Mary, full of grace, the Lord is with thee. Blessed art thou amongst women, and blessed is the fruit of thy womb, Jesus.
3: Holy Mary, Mother of God, pray for us sinners, now and at the hour of our death. Amen.
8: Hail Mary, full of grace, the Lord is with thee. Blessed art thou amongst women, and blessed is the fruit of thy womb, Jesus.
3: Holy Mary, Mother of God, pray for us sinners, now and at the hour of our death. Amen.
7: Hail Mary, full of grace, the Lord is with thee. Blessed art thou, woman, and blessed is the fruit of thy womb, Jesus.
3: Holy Mary, Mother of God, pray for us sinners, now and at the hour of our death. Amen.
6: Hail Mary, full of grace, the Lord is with thee. Blessed thou, woman, and blessed is the fruit of thy womb, Jesus.
3: Holy Mary, Mother of God, pray for us sinners, now and at the hour of our death. Amen.
5: Hail Mary, full of grace, the Lord is with thee. Blessed art thou amongst women, and blessed is the fruit of thy womb, Jesus.
3: Holy Mary, Mother of God, pray for us sinners, now and at the hour of our death. Amen.
5: Hail Mary, full of grace, the Lord is with thee. Blessed art thou amongst women, and blessed is the fruit of thy womb, Jesus.
3: Holy Mary, Mother of God, pray for us sinners, now and at the hour of our death. Amen.
8: Hail Mary, full of grace, the Lord is with thee. Blessed art thou amongst women, and blessed is the fruit of thy womb, Jesus.
3: Holy Mary, Mother of God, pray for us sinners, now and at the hour of our death. Amen.
7: Hail Mary, full of grace, the Lord is with thee. Blessed art thou, woman, and blessed is the fruit of thy womb, Jesus.
3: Holy Mary, Mother of God, pray for us sinners, now and at the hour of our death. Amen.
6: Hail Mary, full of grace, the Lord is with thee. Blessed thou, woman, and blessed is the fruit of thy womb, Jesus.
3: Holy Mary, Mother of God, pray for us sinners, now and at the hour of our death. Amen.
5: Glory be to the Father, and to the Son, and to the Holy Spirit.
3: As it was in the beginning,
9: is now and ever shall be, world without end. Amen. O my Jesus, forgive us our sins. Save us from the fires of hell. Lead all souls to heaven, especially those who most need of thy mercy.
1: Grace of the mystery of Pentecost, come down into my soul, and make me truly wise in the eyes of the Almighty God. The fourth glorious mystery, Our Lady's Assumption. We offer Thee, O Lord Jesus, this decade in honor of the Immaculate Conception and the Assumption of Thy Holy and Blessed Mother, body and soul, into heaven. And we ask of Thee, through these two mysteries and through her intercession, the gift of true devotion to her to help us live and die in holiness. Scripture. I am the mother of fair love and of fear, and of knowledge and of holy hope. In me is all grace of the way and of the truth. In me is all hope of life and of virtue. Come over to me, all ye that desire me, and be filled with my fruits. He that hearkeneth to me shall not be confounded. They that explain me shall have life everlasting. Meditation. Then the Creator of all things commanded and said to me, And he that made me rested in my tabernacle. Ecclesiastes 24, verse 12. All that can be said of Mary can be expressed in saying that she is all that any of us want to be, in loving Jesus with the fullness of that love which he deserves. She is the perfection of all the love he desires from us. We can offer our hearts to him, united to hers, offering a total love which makes up for our deficiencies. Our Lady's Assumption into heaven is the incense of our presence in Mary's Immaculate Heart before Christ, who presents all of our love and needs to him to help us be disposed to fulfill God's plan. Fatima Reflection. Our Lady made known her desire to have the rosary recited every day. At the last apparition, she held out the brown scapular because she wants us to wear it. Our Lady was not communicating a mere symbolic presence. She has given us a means to enter into a mystical union with her, a union which is caught up in the mystery of Mary's bodily assumption. What does this suggest to you in your offering of prayers at Holy Communion?
10: Our Father, who art in heaven, hallowed be thy name, thy kingdom come, thy will be done, on earth as it is in heaven.
3: Give us this day our daily bread, and forgive us our trespasses, as we forgive those who trespass against us. And lead us not into temptation, but deliver us from evil. Amen.
5: Hail Mary, full of grace, the Lord is with thee. Blessed art thou amongst women, and blessed is the fruit of thy womb, Jesus.
3: Holy Mary, Mother of God, pray for us sinners, now and at the hour of our death. Amen.
11: Hail Mary, full of grace, the Lord is with thee. Blessed art thou among women, and blessed is the fruit of thy womb, Jesus.
3: Holy Mary, Mother of God, pray for us sinners, now and at the hour of our death. Amen.
7: Hail Mary, full of grace, the Lord is with thee. Blessed art thou amongst women, and blessed is the fruit of thy womb, Jesus.
3: Holy Mary, Mother of God, pray for us sinners, now and at the hour of our death. Amen.
6: Hail Mary, full of grace, the Lord is with thee. Blessed art thou amongst women, and blessed is the fruit of thy womb, Jesus.
3: Holy Mary, Mother of God, pray for us sinners, now and at the hour of our death. Amen.
5: Hail Mary, full of grace, the Lord is with thee. Blessed art thou amongst women, and blessed is the fruit of thy womb, Jesus.
3: Holy Mary, Mother of God, pray for us sinners, now and at the hour of our death. Amen.
11: Hail Mary, full of grace, the Lord is with thee. Blessed art thou among women, and blessed is the fruit of thy womb, Jesus.
3: Holy Mary, Mother of God, pray for us sinners, now and at the hour of our death. Amen.
7: Hail Mary, full of grace, the Lord is with thee. Blessed art thou amongst women, and blessed is the fruit of thy womb, Jesus.
3: Holy Mary, Mother of God, pray for us sinners, now and at the hour of our death. Amen.
6: Hail Mary, full of grace, the Lord is with thee. Blessed art thou amongst women, and blessed is the fruit of thy womb, Jesus.
3: Holy Mary, Mother of God, pray for us sinners, now and at the hour of our death. Amen.
5: Hail Mary, full of grace, the Lord is with thee. Blessed art thou amongst women, and blessed is the fruit of thy womb, Jesus.
3: Holy Mary, Mother of God, pray for us sinners, now and at the hour of our death. Amen.
11: Hail Mary, full of grace, the Lord is with thee. Blessed art thou among women, and blessed is the fruit of thy womb, Jesus.
3: Holy Mary, Mother of God, pray for us sinners, now and at the hour of our death. Amen.
12: Glory be to the Father, and to the Son, and to the Holy Spirit.
3: As it was in the beginning, is now, and ever shall be, world without end. Amen. O my Jesus, forgive us our sins, save us from the fires of hell. Lead all souls to heaven, especially those who are most need of thy mercy.
1: Grace of the mysteries of the Immaculate Conception and the Assumption of Mary, come down into my soul, and make me truly devoted to her. The fifth glorious mystery, the coronation of Our Lady as Queen of Heaven and Earth. We offer thee, O Lord Jesus, this decade in honor of the glorious crowning of thy Blessed Mother in Heaven, and we ask of thee, through this mystery and through her intercession, the grace of perseverance and increase of virtue until the very moment of death, and after that, the eternal crown that is prepared for us. We ask the same grace for all the just and for all our benefactors. Scripture. On your right stands the Queen in gold of Ophir. So will the King desire your beauty. He is your Lord. Pay homage to him. The daughter of the King is clothed with splendor, her robes embroidered with pearls set in gold. She is led to the King with her maiden companions. May the peoples praise you from age to age. Meditation. As the world, lost through Adam, was restored through Christ, so also man sinned by the influence of a woman, and by a woman the old influence was replaced. Ave reverses Eva, and live reverses evil. By means of Mary, Christ crushes the head of Satan. And in the original translation of Genesis 3:15, we see Mary's role in playing her part in God's plan of salvation. As members of his body, Jesus gathers us together in himself, with Mary as a type and model. In her, let us allow Christ to use us too in fulfilling our part in accomplishing his ultimate victory. Fatima Reflection. Continue to pray the Rosary every day in honor of Our Lady of the Rosary, in order to obtain peace for the world and the end of the war, because only she can help you. Our Lady's role as Mother and Queen is intrinsic in our relationship with God if we are to live according to God's pleasure. Not according to our ways does God see things, but according to his own. Therefore, let us fulfill the desire of our Lord's most sacred heart, to console him by relieving the wounds directed against our Mother and Queen by means of the reparation of the five first Saturdays for the conversion of sinners and for peace.
2: Our Father, who art in heaven, hallowed be thy name. Thy kingdom come, thy will be done, on earth as it is in heaven.
3: Give us this day our daily bread, and forgive us our trespasses, as we forgive those who trespass against us. And lead us not into temptation, but deliver us from evil. Amen.
5: Hail Mary, full of grace, the Lord is with thee. Blessed art thou among women, and blessed is the fruit of thy womb, Jesus.
3: Holy Mary, Mother of God, pray for us sinners now and at the hour of our death. Amen.
13: Hail Mary, full of grace, the Lord is with thee. Blessed art thou amongst women, and blessed is the fruit of thy womb, Jesus.
3: Holy Mary, Mother of God, pray for us sinners now and at the hour of our death. Amen.
7: Hail Mary, full of grace, the Lord is with thee. Blessed art thou among women, fruit of thy womb, Jesus.

0: respected as well. The right to religious liberty is neither a moral license to adhere to error, nor a supposed right to error, but rather a natural right of the human person to civil liberty, that is, immunity within just limits from external constraint in religious matters by political authorities. This natural right ought to be acknowledged in the juridical order of society in such a way that it constitutes a civil right. The right to religious liberty can of itself be neither unlimited nor limited only by a public order conceived in a positivist or naturalist manner. The due limits which are inherent in it must be determined for each social situation by political prudence according to the requirements of the common good and ratified by the civil authority in accordance with legal principles which are in conformity with the objective moral order. All right, there we have it, paragraphs 2104 to 2109. I told you that there's a lot of big ideas in these paragraphs, but they're so good. Okay, the last couple of days, I know I was talking fast, getting all ramped up, getting all excited, but let's go back to this. Let's just walk through this as slowly as we need to, or as quickly as we can. Paragraph 2104. What's this reality? The reality is all men, all human beings, are bound to seek the truth, especially in what concerns God and His church. And we're bound to embrace it and hold on to it as we come to know it. Now that is, just to pause on that for a second and to realize that we're obligated to seek the truth. That's actually part of what it is to be a human being, is the obligation to seek the truth and to what? And to embrace it and hold on to it as we come to know it. That comes from what? It comes from the very dignity of being a human being. And that does not contradict the respect that we have for different religions or even the duty that we've been given as Christians to share the faith. So we recognize this, that every one of us are bound to seek the truth and embrace it as we come to know it. And part of what that means is whatever truth you've come to know, you've come to discover, we're obliged to embrace it. Now, what does this mean? What it does not mean is it doesn't contradict, as it says here in paragraph 2104, it does not contradict a sincere respect for different religions, which frequently reflect a ray of that truth which enlightens all men. Remember that we talked about this, how there is a degree of truth in every religion. Every religion that exists has some degree of truth. And as Catholics, we get to acknowledge whatever degree of truth exists or subsists in that religion. Nor does it contradict. So first, it doesn't contradict sincere respect. It also doesn't contradict the requirement of love, right? The requirement of charity, which urges us as Christians to treat with love, prudence, and patience those who are in error or ignorance with regard to the faith. To truly believe what we do believe, which is that, yes, there is truth in all world religions. And at the same time, the fullness of truth subsists in the Catholic Church. That doesn't mean that we no longer respect other religions that don't have the fullness of truth. We respect them. And we treat with love and, as it says, prudence, patience, those who are in error or ignorance with regard to the faith. At the same time, we are all called to share the fullness of truth that we have all received. It says in paragraph 2105, by constantly evangelizing men, the church works towards enabling them to infuse the Christian spirit into the mentality and mores, laws and structures of the communities in which they live. This is so good that even if people don't get converted, even if they don't become Christian or don't become Catholic, that what the Christian gets to do is the Christian gets to bring the truth that we know it, the truth that we know into the public square. This is actually the social duty of religion, is to recognize that. I mean, let's give an example. It's an example you've heard 1,000 times. The reality that all human beings are created equal and endowed by the Creator with certain inalienable rights. Okay, that idea, that notion came from Christianity. It has its roots in Judaism, of course, but that reality came from Christianity. And so the way in which we view other people, the view the human person, that was the gift, one of the many gifts that Christianity brought to this world. Till Judeo-Christianity brought our faith to the public square, there was no civilization that I know of, at least, no civilization that had a widespread understanding that every human being, every human life was worthy of respect in an intrinsic way. Now, you could have a village that would say, yeah, we respect all of our villagers here, people who belong to this village, but not necessarily the people who belong to the next village. What we have in Christianity, bringing our religion to the public square, is truth, right? Goodness. And that's what we're called to do. We have to do this. We're meant to infuse the Christian spirit into the mentality and mores, laws and structures of the communities in which we live. So that's the social duty of Christians, is to respect and awaken in each person the love of the true and the good. That's our social. Have you ever heard about this? The social duty of each Christian is to respect and awaken in each person the love of the true and the good. What it requires us to do? It requires us to make known the worship of the one true religion which subsists in the Catholic and Apostolic Church. And that is, that comes from Jesus. Why? Because Jesus is the one who said, you are the light of the world. And because of that, we get to actually just shine before the world. We're not going to force anyone into this, because the next paragraph says that. Nobody may be forced to act against his convictions, nor is anyone to be restrained from acting in accordance with his conscience in religious matters, private or public, alone or in association with others. So we believe in religious freedom. At the same time, let's keep this in mind. The last clause on this first sentence in 2106 is within due limits. This is very important. There are actual limits according to natural reason, like right according to natural law. There are limits when it comes to the exercise in private or in public of one's convictions. For example, let's just jump there. If someone were to say, well, my convictions are that the person in the house next door to me needs to be sacrificed, like actual sacrificed, I need to kill them. And that's what my religious convictions say. You would say, oh, no, then you must be restrained from that, because there are limits to the exercise of religious freedom. Does that make sense? One of the things you might hear people say is something along the lines of, error has rights. When we highlight the fact that we have to advocate religious freedom, basically, I'll defend your right to be wrong. So you're saying, oh, error has rights? And the answer to that is no, error does not have rights. People have rights. So I can defend another person's right to be wrong. I'm not defending the wrong. I'm defending them, right? Does that make sense? Because we have to recognize also, as the catechism goes on to highlight this, it highlights the fact that there is no such thing as a right to do a wrong. This is just really important for us to understand. There is no such thing as a right to do a wrong. I can follow my conscience as my conscience reveals this to me, and I have that religious freedom to be able to do that. Again, but it's not unlimited, and that is incredibly important. It says this in paragraph 2108, the right to religious liberty is neither a moral license to adhere to error, nor a supposed right to error. Remember, error does not have rights. People have rights. But it's rather a natural right of the human person to civil liberty. That is, immunity within just limits from external constraint in religious matters by political authorities. This is so important. You have immunity from external constraint in religious matters by political authorities. Again, within just limits. Now, I think this paragraph 2109 is, it highlights the fact that the church has existed through millennia, obviously, and in so many different political climates and contexts, kingdoms and nations and states and all these different kind of places, because it does say this. It says, the right to religious liberty can of itself be neither unlimited nor limited only by a public order conceived in a positivist or naturalist manner. The due limits which are inherent in it must be determined for each social situation by political prudence according to the requirements of the common good. So, yes, there is a way in which the common good factors in into the limits that are placed upon religious freedom. Now, it doesn't say anything about the reality that sometimes in the course of history, there are nations or kingdoms or states that have sponsored a religion, right? They've embraced a particular religion and say, okay, this is Catholic Lithuania, or this is Protestant Switzerland, or something like this. And if you're from Lithuania or Switzerland and you don't like those titles, I'm just saying that there have been times in the course of life, right, course of human history, when there is a nation that has endorsed or sponsored or embraced one particular religion. Paragraph 2107 addresses this. This is the last thing before we conclude for today. A lot of big ideas. Paragraph 2107 says, if because of the circumstances of a particular people, special civil recognition is given to one religious community in the constitutional organization of a state. So, right? So here's Canada. We love Canada. Here's Canada that says, we're going to make Buddhism the national religion of Canada, or Hinduism the national religion of Canada. So if they decide to do that because there is some special circumstance, the right of all citizens and religious communities to religious freedom must be recognized and respected as well. So even if Canada became Hindu, they would have to at the same time still respect the rights of the Buddhists and the atheists and the Jewish people and the Christian people. And you see, you know what I'm saying? So I love this. The church is highlighting the fact that, yes, there have been and are nations that are largely, say, for example, Turkey. It's largely Muslim. The catechism is saying what we believe is, while Turkey can be a Muslim country if it wants, they at the same time have to respect the religious freedom of all Christians who live in Turkey or all Jews who live in Turkey. Like, that's what they must also be doing. Does that make sense? Tomorrow we get to talk about the next part of this first commandment, which is, you shall have no other gods before me. Today, what did we get? We got to talk about the social duty of religion. We have to bring our Catholic Christianity into the public square. We have to, because Catholicism is God's gift to the world. I mean, that's, is that bold to say that? Is that arrogant to say that? I don't think so. But if God himself established a religion, then why would we keep it to ourselves? If this is true and this is good and this is beautiful, then we have to bring it to the public square. That is the social duty of religion. And we affirmed today, and hopefully we made it clear, the right to religious freedom, which is good and it's true. It's also limited within reason, according to the common good and the natural law. Hope all that made sense. Tomorrow, we're looking at superstition and idolatry and divination and magic. It is going to be a great day. I am praying for you. Please pray for me. My name is Father Mike. I cannot wait to see you tomorrow. God bless.
1: That was day 274 of Catechism in a Year with Father Mike Schmitz. And now we'd like to share audio from a video called A Story of Trust, Sister Faustina's Testimony, with Father Mark Mary and Sister Faustina from the Ascension Presents YouTube channel.
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3: Thank you, Father.
2: You've been bringing us on a little bit of a journey growing in trust. Often, like, what we're sharing with other people is the fruit of God's own work in our lives. So Sister Faustina is here just to share a little bit of her own story and how she became Sister Maria, Sister Faustina Maria Pia with the Sisters of Life.
3: Amen. So I love my life. I just want to start by saying that. And it's not something I could have said authentically years ago, as sad as that sounds, but I really do. I love my life. So grateful to God, who knows me better than I know myself and is so good and merciful. So I grew up in a big family. My parents are wonderful people that passed on the faith to me in a very tangible way, living their love for the Lord. And I have a twin sister. We had a lot of fun together, a lot of good times growing up. Yet, I can say growing up, I did experience a suffering that really lied to me about my dignity and it made my little heart spin in circles and all this negativity towards myself that I didn't know what to make sense, how to make sense of it. It became, you know, a real insecurity, you know, everything was difficult. If there was this fear that was inside of my inner world, you know, kind of in the driver's seat of my life, everything was kind of an obstacle and life seemed like unsafe in many ways of, you know, who to trust and were my desires worth, you know, kind of plotting my life after or who to look to. And I did have some faith, but it really was many years of struggling to know, you know, was I good enough? You know, did my voice really matter? I hated attention. I hated making decisions. I really wanted to fade in the background. And yet I had this burning desire to be seen and to be noticed at the same time. And a lot of the ways that I was choosing to cope with this pain and kind of confusion was not working, you know, at the end of the day, if I was honest. And I had many moments where I realized I knew I wanted to change, but I didn't know really the way, even though what ended up happening was very simple, the way the Lord led me. But you know, one moment that stands out was, you know, someone who really owed me an apology, you know, came up to me and, you know, said courageously they were sorry. And I brushed it off. I couldn't even receive it. I couldn't face acknowledging the pain in that moment and acknowledging how small it made me feel and just even receiving that. And when I walked away, I was like, why can I not face reality? Like, why am I so scared of seeing things as the way they are? Like, is there nothing to support me if I step into that space of life, that the real authentic living, that's what's really happening with, Yeah, you know, that yes, there is suffering, like, and yes, I am poor, I don't have all the answers, and yes, I don't have control, and yes, I desire to be loved, and I don't know who to trust, and all these things. And so, yeah, many moments along the journey like that. At the same time, I started to go to, a friend invited me to adoration, and I had been to adoration with my family as well. But going to Eucharist adoration, just praying in the silence of a chapel with Jesus, something was melting in my heart that I really didn't know how to express it, but I felt more free in that space to just talk to Jesus, you know, to say things as they were, and to say, you know, I'm kind of afraid of you sometimes, or I'm afraid of life, or, you know, just to have the freedom. And I started to realize, even though I'm wildly insecure and I was really painfully shy for many years, I actually felt most secure with Jesus. Like, there was something happening in that space, in that, in this openness of relationship that we've talked about, and something that was coming alive, and it was like a lifeline that was really pulling me up to see the light, to see truth, to see the goodness of yeah, there's so many of the good things in my life that I couldn't actually see and receive. And so it was a gradual journey. I'm still on it, but a place where I learned how to make good, honest, open confessions, which were really life-changing, and just stepping into a love that is deeper than the suffering, deeper than my sins, deeper than the sins of others. There is something more to catch me, and it actually is strong enough to boost me up high and to bring many others, you know? And so this brought, like, yeah, just a real gratitude in my heart. It brought like awakened new desires to like talk to God about what he wanted for my life, to really see that if he said it, then there must be something good in it, because actually he is always speaking something good to me, and he's always for me, even if he allows difficult things in my life. So it really has been a transformative journey to me. Like, even 15 years ago, I'm like, I feel like a new person. I feel, even from 5 years ago, I feel like a new person. Like, there is a childlike quality to this openness that we don't have to be anybody for God. And I really, really needed to try it, to really say, is it really true? If I come to you completely needy, completely hungry and desperate for you, like, are you really going to be burdened by me, or are you gonna love me, you know? And God has provided time and time again in calling me as a religious sister, which I initially didn't want. And then testing that and saying, really, let's talk about that. And seeing that, like, I discovered a whole part of my life and my love that I didn't know was there. And this is like, it's perfectly tailored to my heart. So over and over again, God's faithfulness has been revealed in this open, honest dialogue with him, and has truly transformed me in this walk of trust. So it's one that I couldn't proclaim louder and prouder, because it really is the truth that we all need to hear. That God has a plan for us, that he loves us, that we can trust him, and that there's happiness for all eternity awaiting us. And we want to bring as many people as we can with us to join us.
2: Yeah, sister, thank you for sharing one of the components of your story, which sort of at the end, just that reminder that you don't have to get all like dolled up and fancy and whatnot for Jesus, but just to grow, to trust that we can come to him little and poor and even sinful, and allow him to love us there. And I think that loving, trusting enough to go to the Lord like that and experiencing that merciful love is deeply healing. And I think it resonates with what our hearts truly long for.
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5: 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Maybe nothing's working as you planned because God doesn't like your plan. 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To which I can almost hear him reply, finally, I've been trying to get you to do that for so long. We tend to blame our problems on everyone else. 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Let's try things your way. 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
9: Here is today's quote from Mother Angelica's perpetual calendar. 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
10: This is EWTN Daily Saint, where each story reminds us that holiness is possible in every age. Saint Thérèse of the Child Jesus, also known as Thérèse of Lisieux, or the Little Flower, showed that holiness is found in ordinary acts of love offered to God. Born in Alençon, France, she entered the Carmelite convent at Lisieux when she was just 15. Hidden from the world, she embraced what she called her little way, serving God through countless small acts of love. Though she never left her convent, Thérèse was named patron of the missions because of her prayers and sacrifices for missionaries throughout the world. She died of tuberculosis at only 24 years old in 1897. Her autobiography, Story of a Soul, has encouraged millions to aspire to holiness and sainthood through childlike trust, humility, and love in everyday ordinary actions. May the life of Saint Thérèse of Lisieux inspire you to grow closer to Christ today. Saint Thérèse, pray for us. To sign up for the Daily Saint emails, please visit...
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15: 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Also, if you're listening to us outside North America, and we do have listeners literally all over the world, you would want to dial 1 and then 205-271-2985 or send us an email, ctc@ewtn.com. All right, the A-Team is ready to roll here. Pedro Quiles, our producer, Matt Kubinski, our phone screener, Ace McKay handling social media. I'm Tom Price along with Dr. David Andrews.
16: Tom, how are you today?
15: Good. Looking ahead to the weekend, are you?
16: More or less, yeah.
15: Kind of?
16: Yeah.
15: How's that honey-do list? Is it getting longer?
16: Fortunately, it's not very long this weekend, so I intend to do some vegging out if I can.
15: Aren't you the blessed man?
16: Well, you know.
15: Gonna lead off here with an interesting question from Lucille. Lucille says, how can I talk to someone in my family who is convinced the Freemasons have infiltrated the church?
16: Yeah, so, you know, when I am in a conversation with somebody that makes an assertion like this, what I want to know is, what's your evidence? I mean, the burden of proof is on the one who asserts.
15: Sure, okay? Sure.
16: But also, like, I don't have an opinion on that question. I mean, so maybe there are Freemasons that have infiltrated the Catholic Church. Okay, and what's your point, right? I mean, I know there are lots of sinners who have infiltrated the Catholic Church. You know, I mean, I'm sure there's all kinds of people in the Catholic Church. And the Catholic Church's integrity as the sacrament of salvation for humanity doesn't depend on the purity, ideological or otherwise, collectively of its members, right? I mean, because we're flawed human beings and
15: sure.
16: We do bad things and what have you. And, you know, the Catholic Church reliably produces saints, which are probably a minority of the body of Christ, mm-hmm. living saints in this life are mm-hmm. a minority. And that's enough for me, right, to know that I can come to holiness. I mean, the church says don't be a Freemason, so I'm not a Freemason. And no, I'm not lying about that either. I haven't infiltrated EWTN, you know. I mean, I'm not a Freemason, and I know what the church teaches, and I know what's required for holiness, and I'm making my little baby steps in that direction with plenty of stumbles, and I go to confession, and, you know, I'm trying to get to heaven. And if some guy next to me has some conspiracy he wants to perpetrate in the church, well, you know, that's on him, and he'll answer to God for that. But that doesn't affect my Catholic life.
15: Lucille, thanks so much for your email. Here's one that came in from Cameron. Why do we ask the saints to pray for us?
16: Well, do you ask your friends to pray for you? And if so, why do you do it? I think most people ask their friends to pray for them because they, intuitively, they understand that when two and more gathered in Christ's name, he's there with them. You know, why ask yourself alone when you can have all these other people asking for you?
15: Yeah.
16: And it really does encourage you to think that your friends who care about you enough to take up your concerns to the Lord and to take your concerns on as their own. Mutual prayer and intercession is a great way that the body of Christ expresses its mutual love and care. And the scriptures and sacred tradition teach us that dynamic of mutual love and support isn't just for this life, it continues into the next life. And the saints who are in heaven are every bit as much a part of the church as we are, in fact, more so. And they're alive in Christ. I mean, they have a will, they have a mind, they have concerns, they have things that they want. They want the will of God done. They want the church to flourish. Why wouldn't we ask them?
15: Absolutely. Cameron, thanks so much for your email. Lines are open for you right now at 833-288-EWTN. If you have a question for Dr. David Andrews, 833-288-3986. I do like to put out the challenge to those of you who are listening who are not Catholic. What is stopping you from becoming a Catholic? Give us a call, 833-288-EWTN. Here's a question from Alan. Is it okay for my girlfriend, who is visiting from out of town, to sleep in my apartment in a separate room for a night or two?
16: Yeah, okay. So this is not the kind of question where you have the authoritative Catholic answer. You know, you can never have a woman sleep in your house if you're not married to her, or you can always have her sleep in your house. I mean, the church doesn't function that way.
15: Right.
16: This is a question of prudence. It's a question of prudence. There are a couple of things you would want to consider. One is the appearance of scandal.
15: Yeah.
16: Right? You know, I had a Christian neighbor one time whose boyfriend was evidently staying over,
17: okay,
16: right? For like habitually. And I confronted them about it because I was kind of bolder in those days, and I took the admonish the sinner thing a little bit more lightly. And they said, oh, well, nothing's going on, nothing's going on, nothing's going on. Well, I mean, they were either telling the truth or they were lying to me. But the reason they had to say that was they certainly had the appearance that something was going on, right?
17: Sure, you know, sure.
16: And scandal is a real thing. Jesus says it's better to be thrown into the sea with a millstone tied around your neck than to cause one of these little ones to stumble. You know, scandal's a real problem. So scandal is an issue. Then there is the near occasion of sin. That's also a big problem.
17: Sure.
16: So you have to gauge for yourself, what is the risk of scandal? What is the risk of you putting yourself in the near occasion of sin? And make a prudent choice based on those criteria. And maybe not trust yourself to answer honestly to yourself, because I don't know about you, but I'm pretty good at lying to myself, right? So you might ask a third person, like a priest or spiritual director who knows your situation quite well.
17: Great idea. And Alan, thank you so much for your email. If you'd like to send us an email for a future show, the address is ctc@ewtn.com, ctc@ewtn.com. 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
21: Hello?
22: Hello, Mother.
21: Where are you from?
22: Gillette, Wyoming.
21: And what is your question?
22: Mother, I was wondering, what is the best way to discern my vocation to the priesthood?
21: Well, the best way to discern your vocation to the priesthood is, do you want to be a priest? Do you feel called? That's important. We are called to be priests, we are called to be religious, we are called to be married, we are called to be single. We are called by God. If you feel called by God to be a priest, you feel that very strongly, then you need to make every effort to be one. You need to make up your mind. You want to be an order priest? And what kind of an order, Franciscan? Do you want to be a hermit? Do you want to be a Trappist? Do you want to be a diocesan priest? What kind of priest do you want to be? If you want to be a diocesan priest, then the first thing you do is go to the chancery and find out. I know many girls that always wanted to be religious, but when they live religious life, they can't take it. So they're not called. But whatever call you have, you're called to holiness for sure. Everybody is. Married, single, priest, religious, we're all called to be holy. So I would think if you discerned, are you called? If you are, then you got to take the next step. And as you go along, you'll know whether you're called by God or not.
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17: 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And if you're ready now, let's go to the phones at 833-288-EWTN, beginning with Bob in Columbus, Ohio, listening on the Blowtorch, St. Gabriel Radio. Hey there, Bob, what's on your mind today, sir?
0: I have a godchild who comes to me with all of her questions, and one of the latest question that I was not able to give a very good answer to is, first part is, why is it important for us to keep body parts together if we have a deceased person and is our cremated, can't take some of the ashes and put in jewelry or some of the ashes and throw into the lake? We got to keep them intact. And following up with that, she said, okay, why is it okay to take body parts from saints and claim them as relics from then on? Those two things seem to be in contradiction to each other.
16: Yeah, thanks. I really appreciate the question. So I can understand why your godchild would have this question, but they're really not in contradiction at all. The Catholic doctrine on the care of the dead has a consistent source, and that is the idea of the dignity of the body, the dignity of the person, and we are our bodies, so the dignity of the body, in particular the dignity of Christian bodies as belonging to the body of Christ, right? You are a member of Christ, and that's not just a metaphor. Your physical body is part of the body of Christ, and it's because of that connection to the incarnation that we look forward to our own resurrection from the dead. You know, St. Paul says that Christ's death and resurrection is the first fruits of this harvest of which we will be participants, that we will be raised like he was raised. And so the law of the church about the care and disposition of bodies has in view these fundamental Christian doctrines, the dignity of the body and the resurrection of the dead and the integrity of the body as integral to our humanity, to our personhood. The church does allow cremation, although it didn't used to, but it does allow cremation. But it specifies that cremation is only allowed if it is not undertaken for a superstitious reason. And so some of the cases that you listed are in fact superstitious uses of the cremated remains. So let's take the, you know, scattering one's ashes into the Mediterranean or across the Smoky Mountains or into the Ganges or what have you. The rationale for that, generally speaking, is some kind of either some sort of vague spiritualist sentimentality, like, you know, I like the Smoky Mountains and I'd like to rest there, or you know, something of that sort, or it's more sort of overt religious dogma, like, say, the Hindu belief in reincarnation, that sort of thing. And neither one of those accords in any shape, form, or fashion with the Christian doctrine of the resurrection. So nothing about the Christian doctrine of the body suggests that I'm going to be happier if you sprinkle me on top of an ash tree, right? I mean, that's just, that's irrelevant to the question of my eternal destiny. And to have some sort of sentimental attachment to that notion would be a superstitious reason. In terms of dividing up Aunt Sue and putting her in a locket or a receptacle and passing her out so that she could sit on multiple mantelpieces throughout the family as if she were some sort of keepsake is, again, not consistent with the dignity of the human person or the dignity of the body. Now, what we do with relics is very, very, very, very, very, very different. We don't keep relics as memorabilia and keepsakes. We keep them as objects of veneration. And the teaching of the church is that in venerating the relics of the saints, one venerates Christ and his members. And so there's just a world of difference between, let me try to think of an analogy. There are all kinds of human actions where the same material act could be virtuous or vicious depending on the circumstances and the intent. Think about sexual congress, for example. That physical act, the same material act, can be a wonderful form of union within the context of a sacramental marriage, yes. or it could also be exploitative and, you know, in prostitution or something like that. Yeah. But materially, it's the same act. But morally, they're very, very different. And so just because you have materially the same fact of the division of a body does not in any way mean that they are morally the same, because the context and intention are very different in those cases.
17: Is that helpful for you, Bob?
0: Yes, it is. Thank you.
17: We appreciate your call. Thanks so much for checking in from Columbus. And that opens up a line for you right now at 833-288-EWTN. 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We're live on this Thursday afternoon. Call to Communion here on EWTN. Let's go to Eloy, who's listening in Houston on the Great Guadalupe Radio, AM 1430. Hello, Eloy. What's on your mind today?
1: Yes, Dr. Anders, I've always wondered, do we know that the thief on the cross was not baptized? Weren't there a lot of baptisms being performed? Because that's a common Protestant objection to the need of baptism. Do we know? Maybe I missed something.
16: Oh, right. Thank you. So if your concern is how can I neutralize the Protestant objection to the necessity of baptism, given that they will put forth St. Dismas as an example of someone who went to heaven without baptism, well, the Catholic Church completely agrees that in this instance that Dismas was not subjected to water baptism. He, in fact, had the baptism of desire. And so in Catholic theology, regeneration, which is the fruit of baptism, can take place through the application of the sacrament, water baptism, but you could also have baptism by blood, that's martyrdom, and baptism by desire. And Dismas would have had baptism by desire. So it's not a Catholic doctrine that that the application of the sacrament is the only way that a person can go to heaven. That's just not Catholic doctrine. So in terms of was Dismas antecedently baptized, there's no good reason to think that he was. Okay. No good reason to think that he was. I mean, you're asking me, could he have been baptized by the disciples prior to Jesus' crucifixion? I mean, I suppose there were people in Jerusalem that had been. Just no good reason to think that Dismas was in that number.
17: Appreciate your call, Eloy. Thank you so much for it. Call to Communion here on EWTN. 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Interesting question here. Email from Charles. Is panentheism, Google says, the belief of or doctrine that God is greater than the universe and includes and interpenetrates it? Is panentheism an accurate view of God? Specifically, is it a more accurate representation of him than the traditional white-robed man or the postmodern all-around-us views?
16: Yeah, thanks. Panentheism is not the Catholic position on the nature of God's ubiquity or omnipresence.
17: Okay.
16: The Catholic position is that God is everywhere and certainly exceeds the physical universe, but not in the manner of a panentheist. God is everywhere in virtue of his, or by manner, means of his immensity, meaning that all of God is simultaneously present to every particle of creation. But he's not distributed through creation in a, you know, by extension, as if there were more of God in an elephant than in a mouse, right? And we're not part of God in the sense that, the creation is somehow constitutive, if only in part, of God's totality. God is infinitely blessed in himself and contains his own totality, irrespective of the world of creatures. So, you know, God doesn't gain anything and isn't changed in any way by the act of creation. The Catholic position is different. Now, do I think panentheism is preferable to the white man, with the long robes and so forth? Well, yeah, I mean, I wouldn't really want to put it that way, but I think anthropomorphism is a very problematic heresy regarding the nature of God, and in some respects probably more problematic than panentheism, but panentheism is also problematic.
17: Okay. Hey, Charles, thanks so much for your email. Let's go back to the phones at 833-288-EWTN. Here is Debbie now. Debbie's in Kentucky, listening on the Great Savior Radio Network. Hi, Debbie, what's on your mind today?
2: Hi, Yes, there was a question earlier about Freemasonry. Can you explain Freemasonry to me?
16: Yeah, thanks. I appreciate the question. So Freemasonry is an organization that has medieval roots. It comes out of the medieval guild system when laborers would form themselves into guilds. And sometimes, you know, they would have banquets and parties and things, and they might have arcane and secret rites to identify one another. And this was all just sort of part of the ethos of belonging to a medieval guild. But somehow around in the 18th century, the Freemasonry, and Masonry, of course, is just people who work with stones, the esotericism, the esoteria of the guild took on a life of its own and became infused with some philosophical doctrines that had absolutely nothing to do with working with stones. And so modern Freemasonry has nothing to do with artisanry or working with stones or anything of the sort. It's taken on a life of its own as a voluntary society of people who bind themselves together, in the pursuit of a certain vision of the common good. Right. So Freemasons as an organization do some admirable things. I mean, they do charitable work, this kind of thing. We can all appreciate that. But at root, the philosophy that emerged around Freemasonry was deistic and commits the heresy of indifferentism, namely the idea that it doesn't really matter what religion you belong to as long as you believe in a supreme being. And that, of course, contradicts Catholic teaching. And that indifferentism and that deism, when they developed in the 18th century, were seen and understood to be a direct counter to claims of Catholic dogmatic orthodoxy. So Freemasonry sort of set itself up against the Church, and they saw themselves as sort of promoters of free thought and liberalism as opposed to sort of the stodged conservatism of the Catholic Church. And in some places in the world, at periods of time, there has been an actual sort of bloody antagonism of Freemasonry towards Catholics. And I mean, this is not doesn't characterize the whole movement, but there have been some pretty nasty episodes in Masonic history with regard to their anti-Catholicism. In the United States and Europe, to this day, there are some remnants of this. If you look at where Masonic lodges are constructed, that's the meeting houses for Masons, they're often in proximity to institutions of Catholic learning or power, next to cathedrals or universities, is that sort of thing, which sort of signals the desire of their founders, the Freemasons, to offer themselves as a kind of counter to the Catholic world, and they have historically opposed Catholic influence in public life. So this is the reasons why the Catholic Church does not allow its members to become Freemasons, because their doctrines and their past activities are really in direct contradistinction to Catholic doctrine and practice.
17: Debbie, is that helpful for you?
2: Yeah, very. Thank you very much.
17: Thanks so much for your phone call. It is called Communion here on EWTN. Our phone number, 833-288-EWTN. 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Let's go to John now in St. Louis, listening on Sirius XM, channel 130. Hello, John. What's on your mind today?
3: Hi. Appreciate your show. I have a family member who underwent IVF unsuccessfully, so she did not end up with a child. She ended up leaving the church because she felt like she was not in good standing because she didn't regret trying to have IVF, and that is counter to the teachings of the church. So I'm trying to square all this up for her, that she would be welcome in the church even though she does not regret having IVF treatments.
16: Yeah, so the question is, could she be a practicing Catholic in good conscience with her disposition? Is that the question?
3: I think so, but I think she feels alienated because someone had told her that the fact that she tried to do IVF was sinful and unforgivable because she doesn't regret it.
16: Okay, thanks. I appreciate the question. So let's distinguish those two things, sinful and unforgivable. Let's talk about one at a time. The Church definitely regards in vitro fertilization as an immoral act. So that's clear. I mean, Catholics are not to pursue this. So that's
17: right.
16: True. Okay. Now, of course, no sin is unforgivable. And when you get into the business about, well, she doesn't regret it, okay, I think we have to really be very careful and paint some very subtle distinctions here. In order to be forgiven for a sin, one must have one must understand that it is objectively wrong, and one must have contrition about it. That is to say, recognize that it was wrong and purpose not to do it again. All right, and you don't have to have a certain kind of emotional affect towards the sin. You know, it's not necessary to weep and cry and moan and beat your breast. And sometimes that behavior is not contrite at all. Right? I mean, you can regret the consequences of a bad action without actually being contrite over having done it. Mm-hmm. Right? And so I wouldn't want to say that, you know, the person's sort of emotional disposition towards a previous bad action would keep them away from contrition or repentance. But they would have to form that disposition that this is objectively wrong and I'm not going to do it again. And if I had it to do over again, I wouldn't have done it.
17: So if she's interested, she should talk to a priest.
16: Absolutely. But, I mean, to feel conflicted about this, I think is a perfectly understandable state of mind because, look, people want to have kids and not having them is painful.
17: More Call to Communion coming up next. Stay with us.
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25: 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Chesterton says, there have been times in history when the Church has been wedded to the world, but it's always been widowed by the world.
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16: Oh, yeah.
17: Yeah, good stuff. All right, here's another great EWTN radio affiliate celebrating an anniversary this week, KOOJ. Serving Pittsburgh, Kansas for 12 years. Congratulations to Father Bob McElwee and his team there at Our Lady of Mount Carmel Education and Evangelization Society. Probably the longest apostolate name we have as far as affiliates go. Anyway, everybody there at KOOJ, congratulations from us here at EWTN. Back to the phones now. Let's go to Ken in Lewiston, Idaho, listening on the great Salt and Light Radio. Hello, Ken. What's on your mind today?
27: Hey, well, I have, I guess, a question or a comment about why the Catholic Church doesn't seem to really want to advocate for the positions it has. Like, for example, I've never heard a priest or a deacon ever preach on the LGBT issue or on contraception or on divorce or any of these maybe sort of important moral topics that are like really pertinent in our society and our culture right now that people are really struggling with. And like, for example, I mean, Catholics are just as likely to use contraception as any other group of people. You know, Catholics are just as likely to have abortions as any other group of people. Catholics are just as likely to get divorced, you know, as a general population. And never do I hear a priest openly say, hey, let's talk about this, you know?
16: Sure. Yeah, thanks. I appreciate the question. So, a couple things to say on this issue. One is that when I look at the catechesis of Jesus, Jesus does occasionally mention sexual issues. He does, a few times. Not many. Not many. It definitely was not foregrounded in his ministry. He spent vastly more time on two other topics. Care for the poor and the outcast, mm-hmm. and criticisms of religious hypocrisy. He spent vastly more time on two other topics. Care for the poor and the outcast,
7: mm-hmm.
16: and criticisms of religious hypocrisy.

0: does on occasion mention the question of sexual purity. Now, in the epistles, you do get more explicit condemnation of sexual morality in the Pauline epistles when Paul gives what we call vice lists, and each Pauline epistle kind of gives a different list. He will often list several things that are kind of defeaters in his mind for entering the kingdom of heaven. They're never uniquely sexual. Like, he'll usually list immorality, sexual morality is one of the items, but it'll be in a list that includes things like factions, hatred, disobedience to parents, you know, carousing, etc., etc., etc. And a lot of what he criticizes in the churches that he writes to, in sort of the body of the letter, are things like superstition, religious ritualism, and contentious behavior. Those definitely occupy the center of his thought in the epistles. So, you know, I don't think that a priest or a bishop who doesn't foreground sexual morality in his preaching is in any way departing from the pattern of Jesus of the Apostles. I think he's rather following in that vein. And I think that the message on sexual morality always has to be handled in the context of the church's mercy, right? Understanding that for most people, sexual morality is the place where they feel their human brokenness and weakness the most, and very often experience a great deal of pain and heartache, and it doesn't always lend itself quite well to just bare admonition. Right? I mean, this is also a Pauline theme, that just because I lay the law down on top of you does not mean that you become capable of keeping it and attaining holiness thereby. And I think if you were to interview priests and their experience in the confessional, you would find that they probably deal a lot with sexual issues in the confessional where they don't deal with them in the pulpit. In fact, I'm quite certain of that. This is not speculation on my part. In fact, I've heard priests complain about, won't somebody come in here and confess something that's not sex for a change? Right? I mean, there's lots of pastoral ministry, lots of pastoral ministry around sexuality that takes place in the internal forum of the confessional. And there, you know, the people that are bringing these concerns, they're not bringing them with impunity. They're bringing them in sorrow and brokenness.
1: Mm-hmm.
0: And very often, they're coming to priests because they don't know how to get out of this morass. And one more diatribe of how bad they are isn't necessarily going to solve that problem, right? I mean, they need the life of grace and the sacraments. They need love and compassion in order to get themselves out of this morass. Now, with all that being said, there's plenty to criticize in the quality of Catholic homilies. It's not uncommon that we get a call on the show that says something like the following: well, why doesn't my priest ever preach more about X? And sometimes it might be sex, sometimes it might be politics, sometimes it might be, you know, politicians coming to communion that ought not to go to communion. Mm-hmm. Whatever your shibboleth is, whatever your key issue is. I mean, somebody's always complaining that their priest doesn't say enough about whatever that is, right? And, you know, I doubt that they're saying this because they themselves feel the need of the admonition, right? You know,
1: yeah.
0: Like, I'm struggling with this issue, and I wish my priest would exhort me more so I could get holier. You know, it's usually because I'm looking at my neighbor and thinking, well, you know, I don't know, I want him to shape up, you know, and I've got this thing licked, but he's got work to do, you know. And but maybe not. I mean, I don't want to say that's certainly not true of you. I'm not trying to say that about you personally. But clearly, there's a lot to be criticized about Catholic homilies. I've been a Catholic for coming up on, it'll be 23 years, I think, in November this
1: year.
0: Wow. 23 years. And I can remember almost no homily I've ever heard, maybe one or two, because, quite frankly, I haven't found most of them worth remembering. I mean, truthfully, I just think most of them are pretty poor. And it's a shame, because the church actually gives priests tools to preach good homilies. There's something called the homiletical directory.
1: Yeah.
0: You don't know how to preach, just go to the homiletical directory and take your notes out of there, and if you lay that out, you'll have a good homily. And for some strange reason, they just don't take advantage of the resource and shoot from the hip or whatever, and often they're just not memorable, and that's a problem for me. But when it comes to the church with the capital C, and its catechesis on sexual morality, I wonder if you've heard of a little pope called John Paul II, right? And you know, John Paul made sexual morality so much a part of his pontificate that there were segments of the Catholic world that were saying, Please, please, please.

0: could we have something other than sex for a while? You know, please, please. Because it was so foregrounded for years and years and years. And of course, there is a whole industry of theology for the body teachers in Catholic institutions. And it's quite standard, actually, now in Catholic schools and other institutions to, you know, have formation in theology of the body. Maybe not always in homiletics, but clearly in other forms of Catholic catechesis. If you go through confirmation training or you go through Catholic schools or marriage prep, I mean, you're going to get loads of catechesis on sexual morality.
1: Sure.
0: So I definitely think that that's part of it. And then the questions surrounding sexual morality are absolutely foregrounded in the Church's judicial regime, right, in the courts of canon law and in the code itself. I mean, these things are extremely important and take up a great deal of the Church's judicial workload. So I don't think it's true that sexual morality is not foregrounded in Catholic catechesis, although I would be right in line with you if you wanted to, you know, carry the protest signs about the general quality of Catholic homilies. I'm right there with you.
1: Yeah, absolutely. And, you know, Ken also mentioned something else regarding surveys, perhaps national surveys that show Catholics feel the same way about abortion as the general population. That is a big tent number that is looking at everybody who considers themselves a Catholic on the spectrum. You know what I'm saying?
0: Oh, yeah.
1: Versus surveys that we've seen, you know, of faithful Catholics who actually go to church,
0: Catholics who go to Mass and Catholics who don't go to Mass answer survey questions very differently.
1: Huge, huge. Ken, thanks so much for your fascinating question. It is called a communion here on EWTN. Let's go to Terry now in Chicopee, Massachusetts, listening on Sirius XM, channel 130. Terry, what's on your mind today?
2: Okay, what's on my mind is something from a previous caller, like a couple weeks ago, that I went down a rabbit hole with. She asked if you're pregnant and you have a baby inside and you have the communion, does the baby also have communion? And great answer, not necessarily, because the mother's taking it, I think what Dr. Andrews said.
1: Yeah.
2: So with that, I says, wow, but yet, baby is in with like a tabernacle, because I take communion and I consider myself a tabernacle, like a host of the host. And that I want to know why we call the Eucharist a host.
0: Yeah, thank you. It's a great question. Unfortunately, these are homonyms and not synonyms, right? So the host and hostia are two very different words. Host is a person who welcomes someone into their home, has one etymology and one meaning. Host, with respect to the sacred Eucharist, comes from the Latin word hostia, which means a sacrificial victim or offering. And because the Eucharist is the offering of Christ's body and blood, it is in fact a sacrifice. Medieval Latin Catholics referred to the consecrated species as the victim, which of course it is, and the word for that is hostia, and that gets transliterated into English as host, but different from the kind of host that receives people into his home.
1: Appreciate your call there, Terry. It is called a communion here on EWTN. And here's what I'm looking for. One of our great weekend shows, Stories from the Heart with Sandra McDevitt. You'll hear it right after the Sunday Mass at around 9:15 a.m. Eastern on EWTN Radio. These are great, great programs of Catholic inspirational stories that are uplifting, bringing the heart and soul closer to God. Sandra does a lot of homework on these shows. The stories themselves span the late 1800s all the way to today. So do check it out, Stories from the Heart with Sandra McDevitt. That's on the air right after Sunday Mass, about 8:15 or so Eastern on EWTN Radio. Joseph is listening to us in, let's go to Mustafa first. Mustafa is in Pennsylvania, listening on YouTube. Hey Mustafa, what's on your mind today?
3: What's on my mind is, I have like a simple question. So when Christ said, do this in remembrance of me, was he instructing his followers to repeat the act of communion as an act of worship, or was the main purpose simply to remember what he had done, and I hope for a clarification to this question.
0: Yeah, thanks. I appreciate the question, although it sounds like a false dichotomy to me. Right? I mean, clearly, the Eucharist is a memorial.
1: Sure.
0: And that is Catholic doctrine. In fact, the language of the Mass calls it the memorial of Christ's death and resurrection. So it is a remembrance. There's no doubt about that. It's also an act of sacrificial worship. It's both and. It's not one or the other.
1: Very good. Mustafa, thanks so much for your call. We hope that's helpful for you. Mitch in Billings, Montana says, what is the Catholic position on capital punishment as justice?
0: Okay, thanks. So let's talk, first of all, in the abstract about punishment and justice and how those things may or may not align, align. So there are at least, I think, maybe four reasons why a person would impose punishment in justice. One would be retributive justice, and that's the idea of, getting what you deserve and perhaps offering some solace to victims. And so, for example, if it were a capital case, the victim is dead, but the victim has family members that are alive, and very often in capital punishment cases, when the accused is actually executed, family members of the victim will show up and watch the thing, right? I mean, why are they there? Why do they want to watch an execution? Well, because they want some sense of vindication for the loss that they've suffered. And that aspect of punishment is called retributive justice. There's also the argument of deterrence, right? So in a capital case, the idea is there are some crimes that are so bad that you need to have maximal deterrence, and putting somebody to death will hopefully deter future people from committing that crime. Another one is expiatory, the idea that the criminal himself or herself derives a moral benefit from punishment when it's willingly accepted. That it has an expiatory value for the accused, and this we could see in the life of Saint Dismas, when he says from the cross, "I am getting what my deeds deserve. Lord Jesus, remember me when you come into your kingdom." And the Church does teach that judicial punishment lawfully imposed is expiatory when it is accepted on the part of the person who did the wrong. Well, we all participate in that through the sacrament of penance. When you go to confession and you confess your sins and the priest says, okay, here, do this penance, and you say, yeah, I deserve that. Yep. That's expiatory, right?
1: Yeah.
0: And then the other motive for the imposition of judicial punishment is pedagogical or corrective, and that's why we call it the Department of Corrections in civil society, right? The hopes that through punishment a person's behavior could be improved, that they could learn from their mistakes and come out a better person. So all of those can be brought to bear on questions of judicial punishment, including the death penalty, with the possible exception of the correctional aspect, right? I mean, it might be a deterrent, it might be retributive, it might be expiatory. No point in correcting the behavior of someone who's dead, okay? Now, what does the Church teach about all of those? Well, it recognizes the value of all of them, even in death penalty cases. The Church recognizes that there is something called retributive justice, there is something called deterrence, there is something called, correction, there is something called expiation. Even with respect to the death penalty, all those can apply, and Catholic theology can treat them and talk about them. Now, the modern Catholic Church, since Pope John Paul II, has said that none of those independent reasons for imposing the death penalty necessarily make it a prudent choice in modern jurisprudence. And the Church's position is those things may apply, but there are greater social and theological concerns at work that would mitigate against the prudence of applying the death penalty. The Church does not say that the death penalty is categorically immoral, but it does treat it as a really bad idea in modern jurisprudence, and thus the Church has a policy position of opposing the death penalty.
1: Mitch in Billings, Montana, thanks so much for your text. We did receive an earlier text from Colin. However, there's some garble. Perhaps there was a typo or two. If you could, Colin, if you're listening to us, please resend your text to 833-288-3986. We'll hopefully get that on in the next couple of minutes. Right now, let's go to Joseph in Alabama, listening on the great Archangel Radio. Hello, Joseph. What's on your mind today?
4: Hi, I'm looking for some clear Catholic viewpoint about, you know, the Disney platform and everything, because there are some in the church who like Disney, they love Disney, and they promote it and what have you. And then there's others who have a view of you got to avoid it. There's a lot of occult influences there. Recently, they had in their health benefit package, abortion benefits and all this other stuff. So could you possibly shine some light on what a good Catholic view of Disney might be?
0: Yeah, I'll do my best. And I think I'd like to broaden the scope of the question to Catholic participation in media and commercial enterprises in general, not necessarily one company, and how we ought to think about that. So the church has doctrine on this regarding the issue of cooperation with evil. To what extent can a Catholic or a person of goodwill cooperate with evil? And what the church says is that formally, which is to say by intent, one can never cooperate with evil. You cannot will the evil that the perpetrator wills. If you do, you are guilty of the sin. Okay? Formal cooperation with evil, always wrong. Material cooperation, however, is a different matter. It falls into two classes: remote material cooperation and proximate material cooperation. Remote, it's far away. Proximate, right up close. Remote material cooperation with evil can sometimes be allowable. And I'll give you an example. Let's say you work for a company that manufactures surgical supplies. Well, that is in itself an unobjectionable practice. But let's say some of those surgical supplies make it into the operating theater of an abortion clinic and are used for an immoral purpose. Well, the people manufacturing the surgical supplies may not have intended that specific use, but clearly they are materially cooperating with abortion, but they're doing so remotely. Therefore, there's a proportionate reason. That's another mm-hmm. factor. There's a proportionate reason for them to make these devices because they have a beneficial use in society, and so that can justify their manufacturing, even though some of them may be diverted to immoral uses. That's remote cooperation.
1: Okay.
0: Proximate cooperation is different, however. Imagine a nurse who is assisting a physician performing an abortion, and the doctor says, okay, hand me the scalpel. And nurse says, okay, here's the scalpel. The nurse at that point cannot say, well, you know, I'm personally opposed to abortion, and I'm just materially cooperating. I'm not actually willing the end. No, you're too close to the action, and therefore your cooperation is not lawful, right? Now, in applying that to enterprise, let's say I want to buy a cup of coffee from a company that has company policies that I think conflict with the Catholic vision of the good life. Can I do that? My $2.95 or whatever it's going to cost me will in fact end up bolstering the stock to some limited extent. And that will embolden the board of directors and the management to probably continue with what they're doing because it's not hurting their business and all this kind of thing. And so perhaps I am materially cooperating with evil if I buy that cup of coffee. I guarantee you I'm not formally cooperating. And I guarantee you my cooperation is pretty darn remote. Okay. Now, does that mean that I'm obligated to buy the cup of coffee? By no means. And certainly, Catholics can make a choice, you know, as a political statement to say, I'm not going to buy coffee from this company or I'm not going to patronize that company. And hopefully, if we get enough people together, we can change policy and maybe have an impact on society so that, you know, boycotts, that sort of thing. Perfectly legitimate thing to do. Personally, it's not the Catholic line, it's just okay. My opinion. Mm-hmm. I would draw the line at saying, well, if you're a Catholic, you have to join my boycott. No, I think if you're a Catholic, you might choose to join my boycott. I wouldn't say you have to, because I think this is a case of remote material cooperation, not proximate cooperation. When it comes to entertainment, very same principles would apply with this caveat, that when you're consuming content, you're also programming your own sensibility. And so you have to make a prudent choice about what do I want to put in my head, and how do I want to think about and view the world? And look, I myself, David Andrews, will confess in my lifetime to having consumed media content that, in hindsight, I wish I hadn't consumed.
1: Ditto. Ditto.
0: And, you know, I'm not a prude, and I will watch an R-rated movie here and there, you know, and The Passion of the Christ, which I actually have never seen, is R-rated, you know, but that's a favorite with Catholics, you know. I mean, there are, you know, but I will try to make a prudent judgment about where I am in my own moral life with respect to the content I consume and so forth. And I think that's what you have to do is make a prudent choice. Again, you are free to refrain from that patronage for political reasons or policy reasons or social reasons. But I would be cautious about saying that all Catholics must take the position that I take with regard to this company. You know, that's a level of granular direction that I think really belongs in the context of the confessional or spiritual direction. It's probably not the sort of thing that I would want the church or you would want the church to make a blanket statement about.
1: Joseph, thanks so much for your call. Glad you're listening to us on the great Archangel Radio. Quick text here before we wrap things up. Did Mary know the Lord's plan for her? And what did Mary do after she went to live with John? Do we know?
0: Okay. Well, Mary at least knew as much of the Lord's plan as she was told at the Annunciation.
1: Oh, okay.
0: Right? She almost certainly didn't know the whole thing. And we know from the when Christ went to the temple, right, and was teaching the elders in the temple, Mary and Joseph were a bit perplexed by his behavior. So clearly she didn't have the whole picture, but she knew enough. She knew enough. What she did after she went to live with St. John, I think we can say with certainty that she practiced contemplative prayer. What else she did? No idea. Maybe she made a mean falafel.
1: What? Probably a whole lot of contemplative prayer, wouldn't you think?
0: Probably a whole lot of contemplative prayer, and probably a whole lot of ministry to the poor, would be my guess.
1: That falafel does sound good.
0: But maybe a good falafel. You know, I saw an archaeology article one time about food in first century Jerusalem.
1: Yeah?
0: And apparently the quiche, although they didn't call it that, was very popular.
1: Really?
0: Yeah, they found the remnants of these baking dishes that they can tell, well, this was used to bake eggs and vegetables.
1: Wow.
0: So apparently they were big into quiches.
1: I'm sure real men actually ate them, too.
0: Oh, yeah.
1: All right, very good. Dr. David Andrews, thank you, sir.
0: Thanks, Tom.
1: Keep it here on EWTN. Coming up next, it is Open Line Thursday with Father Gerald Murray. A lot of great programming ahead. Keep it right here. On behalf of our great team, I'm Tom Price, along with Dr. David Andrews. Hey, thanks for joining us. See you tomorrow on the TGIF Friday edition of Call to Communion. Till then, have a wonderful day, and God bless.
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9: You need to pray. There's two things I want you to do. Keep close to our Lord in the Holy Eucharist. He's really and truly present. Body, blood, soul, and divinity. Stay close to His Mother. With those two loves, you will always have the light to see what is right and what is wrong.
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11: Jesus wants to cultivate our lives like a vineyard so that we'll flourish. Yet we often prefer to give in to worldly anxiety instead of trusting in His tender care. What will it take for us to trust Him more so as to produce good fruit for the kingdom? Find out more next on Breaking the Bread. In this Sunday's Gospel, Jesus returns to the Old Testament symbol of Israel as God's vineyard to teach about life in the church, the kingdom of God. And that's how the symbolism and meaning of this Sunday's first reading and psalm are easily understood. God is the owner, and the house of Israel is the vineyard. A cherished vine, Israel was plucked from Egypt and transplanted in a fertile land, especially spaded and prepared by the Lord, hedged about by the city walls of Jerusalem, watched over by the towering temple. But the vineyard produced no good grapes for the wine, a symbol for the holy lives God wanted for His people. So the Lord allowed His vineyard to be overrun by foreign invaders, as Isaiah foresees in this Sunday's first reading. Jesus picks up the story where Isaiah leaves off, even using Isaiah's words to describe the vineyard's winepress, hedge, and watchtower. Israel's religious leaders, the tenants in the parable, have learned nothing from Isaiah or Israel's past. Instead of producing good fruit through repentance and humility, they've killed the owner's servants, the prophets sent to gather the harvest of faithful souls. In a dark foreshadowing of His own crucifixion outside Jerusalem, Jesus says the tenants' final outrage will be to seize the owner's son and to kill him outside the vineyard walls. For this, the vineyard, which Jesus calls the kingdom of God, will be taken away and given to new tenants, faithful people who will make up the church and produce good fruit. We are each a vine in the Lord's vineyard, grafting onto the true vine of Christ, called to bear fruits of righteousness in Him and to be the first fruits of a new creation. We need to take care that we don't let ourselves become overgrown with the thorns and briars of worldly anxiety. As this Sunday's epistle advises, we need to fill our hearts and minds with holy intention and virtuous deeds, rejoicing always that the Lord is near. This is Scott Hahn for Breaking the Bread.
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0: Well, hi there and welcome. It is your show getting underway here on EWTN Radio. It's Take Two with Jerry and Debbie and, of course, you. Looking forward to your participation. We hope that you will keep the show in your prayers each and every day as we do for you. And we love it when we come on the air and open up the phone lines and the text line and allow you to participate in your program here. It's Take Two with Jerry and Debbie and you. I am Jerry Usher along with Debbie Georgiani.
1: Well, hello, Jerry. It's just so wonderful to be here on this beautiful day today as we are talking about the real presence, right? And it's just so amazing to be able to discuss how we feel our experiences of the most. Oh, you know what, Jerry? I know it says today's topic. Real presence is tomorrow.
0: Yeah.
1: Wait a minute. The show document. Hey, we have a substitute producer today. Ace is in on the controls. Matt is on the phones. Rich is social media, and so the document we have up, that's for tomorrow's show. The real presence is tomorrow, the first Friday. That's why I was looking at it, double taking. I thought, well, maybe we switched it for some reason. Okay. So, and Ace did a great job getting everything set up, but it is the prayer show today. So it's the lead up to, as we talk about the Eucharist tomorrow, the prayer show today on this feast of Saint Therese, and we love her so much. She's one of our powerhouse saints. This is our Whom or What Are You Praying For show today, and it's so wonderful. Sorry about that. I'm looking at everybody updated the screens. Okay, thank you. And Ace, you did a great job. So did Michael, and so did Matt and Rich. Okay. Everybody's good.
0: Well, on this Whom or What Are You Praying For show, we do exactly that. It's very simple. No further explanation needed, just the phone number. What are you praying for today? Whom are you praying for today? 833-288-EWTN. Phone lines are open right now, and you can text that that number as well with your prayer intentions. But we need you to participate in order to make the show what it is every day, especially on the prayer show days. So whom or what are you praying for? It's your chance to get the world praying along with you at 833-288-3986.
1: So funny. Live radio is hilarious, I have to tell you. You have to know how to pivot real fast and be able to switch gears. But the good news is our Take Two family, Jerry, they are so ready and so well prepared for the prayer shows that we do and the special dedicated shows to like the Eucharist or forgiveness or miracles or angels we talked about. But today, let's fill those phone lines as they're lighting up right now for Matt to answer the call. Like we said, Ace is at the controls today doing a fine job, and Rich is on social media. I will wave to everybody. Jerry's with us, but it's me on video today. And yes, I'm wearing my St. Vincent de Paul hat. Why? Because we need to pray for ministries like St. Vincent de Paul. They are out there helping the less fortunate. They are out there in our communities doing their work so well. Those works of mercy. Please, churches around the world actually are trying to make sure we support in prayer and giving to St. Vincent de Paul. So it's Whom or What Are You Praying For today? Dedicated prayer show today on the first of the month. Also mid-month, we do another urgent prayer request show. So two episodes dedicated to prayer. We believe in the power of prayer. We've seen miracles. Jerry and I do expect you to weigh in if you have a praise report, right, Jerry?
0: Mm-hmm. Yes, absolutely. We pray for you 24/7. We, as I said earlier, we appreciate your prayers, and we know that God is still answering prayers. He is alive. He is well. He is concerned about us, about our lives, about our families, friends, loved ones, those things that we pray for. So if you have an answered prayer, a praise report, we would love to hear that anytime as well. But right now, the phone lines are open for you to call in and let the world pray along with you. Jennifer, hang on. Nor and the others being screened. The best time to get in is right now. We hate getting to the end of any show, especially the prayer show, not being able to have the time to get you on. So call right now with whatever it is that is important in your mind or on your heart at 833-288-EWTN, 833-288-3986.
1: Okay, that's absolutely right. You don't have to be Catholic to call in. So if you believe in the power of prayer, if you believe that God is still in the miracle business, then please, we'd love to pray. We are prayer warriors, right? We believe in the power of prayer. I have the prayer book out. If you feel comfortable, only if you feel comfortable, you can give us the first names, just the first names of those people you're praying for. We do like to pray specifically, but rest assured, okay? God knows who you're praying for, and God knows who we're praying for, because he's probably all of heaven is listening to this episode right now. So especially on this glorious feast day of Saint Therese. You know, Jerry, I brought up this week, earlier this week, we had the feast day of the archangels. Then we had Saint Jerome yesterday, and we have Saint Therese today. Tomorrow is the feast of the guardian angels. This is a very angel-specific, because St. Jerome spoke about angels very extensively. St. Therese had a very close relationship with the angels. This week is an angel-filled week and a grace-filled week. So Jerry and I are committed to going big with God, asking for a ton of graces, and that includes all these prayer intentions and requests that are coming in on this Whom or What Are You Praying For show today on the 1st of October. That's right. We turn the calendar page, Jerry, to October. I don't know about you, Jerry, but this 2026 is going fast.
0: Well, it is, yeah. In fact, as a matter of fact, we were talking about that in my class here at the seminary yesterday. We're already getting ready for midterm exams in this academic year, this academic semester. So, yeah, it does seem like time is flying. But the time on the show, of course, Take Two Family, is limited as well for you to get in and get on the air with your prayer intention at 833-288-EWTN, 833-288-3986. We all have things that are weighing on us right now, or maybe it's something exciting you're looking forward to. Maybe you've applied for a job and you're praying for, you know, a positive God's will to be the outcome of that job application, or maybe you've gotten an answer to a prayer that really gave joy to your heart, or maybe you're still waiting. Maybe you called in, you know, a few months ago with a prayer intention and God is still allowing you to wait for the answer to that prayer, and you'd like to kind of get prayers reinforced for that intention. Whatever you want to pray for today, it's all about you, the Take Two family, and your relationship with God, and what do you want to pray for? 833-288-EWTN, 833-288-3986. We had a lot of prayers we're going to get to right after this break. Stay with us.
2: Mother Angelica answering the call.
3: We have a call. Hello?
4: Hello.
3: Where are you from?
4: I'm calling from Terre Haute, Indiana.
3: Oh, good. What are your two questions?
4: I have a question. First of all, I might state that I'm a Baptist.
3: That's all right.
4: And I have a question on what is your thought on the way a person gets to heaven?
3: Well, that's not hard to know. I'm sure you know. As a good Baptist, you know this book inside out. You know this book inside out. I must obey the laws of God. I must be faithful to the Lord. I must believe what he said. As a Catholic, I must believe in the Holy Father, in the Magisterium of the Church. I must have that deep faith in the sacraments that no one can shake. You as a Baptist have to seek the truth. You must seek the truth. If you have any doubt about your religion, you must seek the truth. You must follow the laws of the Lord. Do your work for him. Do everything you do for him. Radiate Jesus to your neighbor. That's a sure path to heaven.
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0: It's a lot of prayers we're going to lift up to the Lord in just one moment here. 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
1: Okay, good job, Jerry. You're so good at that, highlighting things. Oh, yeah, you're welcome. Ace is right on top of things. Yep, Ace, you're awesome. He's our producer today. Rich is on social media. I'm waving to everybody. Get your prayer requests in by the text, by texting to the same call-in number, okay? 833-288-EWTN. That's 833-288-3986. Matt's doing such a fine job on the phones. And I was going to get to, okay, we're going to get to Lenore then. Lenore in Hudson Valley, New York. And Lenore's waiting so patiently, listening on Sirius XM 130, Jerry. Hi, Lenore. Welcome.
6: Hello.
0: Hi, Lenore. You're on the air. What can we pray for today?
6: Yes. I'm trying to conceive, and they're having some trouble. So if everyone would just please pray for Michelle and Jim, I would be really appreciative.
0: Okay. Your phone, it was cutting up just a little bit. You said this is your daughter and son-in-law, I believe you said. Is that correct, Lenore?
6: Yes, that's correct. Yes.
0: Okay. Yeah, very good. Yeah, well, we're definitely going to pray for this. You know, it's a very beautiful, beautiful intention that life, and they want to bring new souls into the world and raise them for the Lord and for heaven for all eternity. So we will definitely be praying for that. I can't let the opportunity pass by, Lenore. I go by Jerry, but my legal name is Gerard. And you probably know Saint Gerard is the patron saint of expectant mothers and those, you know, trying to become pregnant and conceive. So I'm sure you probably thought about going to Saint Gerard and maybe some of the other saints as well.
6: Actually, did not know that.
0: Okay, yes, Saint Gerard is, and Debbie's husband Marty, his middle name is Gerard, so we both, all of us have connections to Saint Gerard. But what do you think, Deb? Saint Gerard is a pretty powerful patron for this.
1: Absolutely. As a matter of fact, as you were speaking, Lenore, and Jerry was sharing, I put down Saint Gerard next to Michelle and Jim's name, so we can definitely ask for his intercession. Also, since you're voicing this on the feast day of Saint Therese, I would definitely go to Saint Therese as well.
6: Great. Thank you so much.
1: Absolutely. Keep us posted. We love praise reports, okay?
6: Okay. God bless you both.
0: Thank
1: back
0: you, Lenore.
1: At, back
0: you
1: at
0: too.
1: You. Thank you. Yes, that's beautiful. Boy, Matt is busy today.
0: Yeah, well, you know, as we say, there are a lot of prayer intentions. We all have them, and mm-hmm. we get a chance to lift them up to a global prayer team, global prayer family today. So Lisa is next in New Philadelphia, Ohio. She is tuned in on the EWTN app today. Hi, Lisa. Welcome. Hi, Lisa.
7: Oh, hi. Hi. I want to give a praise report. I had surgery about 15 years ago, shoulder surgery, and I had terrible pain. So I remember that. I just recently broke my wrist, and they set it in the ER. I never cried. I had surgery, and the day that I had surgery was Padre Pio's feast day, and I prayed to him. And I have had no pain at all with my wrist after after they reset it. And then after I had a steel plate and screws put in, and it's been 3 weeks.
1: Padre Pio. Yeah. Thank you, Padre Pio. That is so cool. So you had the surgery on the 23rd, obviously.
7: Yes.
1: Mm-hmm. Wow. Well, let's keep it up. We're thanking Padre Pio, right, Jerry? He's one of our powerhouse saints, too.
0: Well, and it's, Lisa, it sounds like you have a good spiritual relationship with Padre Pio. So he loves to take on spiritual daughters and spiritual sons. So he was definitely looking out for you and praying for you that day. And I'm sure he's, those prayers are continuing, Lisa, as well our prayers as well. We appreciate the praise report.
7: Yes, you're welcome.
0: Awesome. Yeah, thank you. Thank you, Lisa. We love answered prayers. God is answering. Well, he answers every prayer, right, Debbie? And it's either yes, no, maybe, not now, maybe later. Mm-hmm. God, always, he answers every prayer in some way, though.
1: Yeah, absolutely. Well, we have to have that trust in God. Absolutely, Jerry. Christina's up next. Dallas, Texas is that, and she's listening on our friends at Guadalupe Radio Network. Hi, Christina.
8: Hi, thank you so much for taking my call. Yes, prayers. We've been praying for 15 years for my daughter. She and her husband got married right after college. Both wanted a big family. We're talking 10 kids or more. And she's not been able to conceive once. She has been to so many doctors and had so many procedures done, all that are, you know, within the Catholic faith that are moral and ethical. They, and many doctors that we just don't know why you can't get pregnant. So 15 years, they just adopted a baby boy a couple weeks ago, but I know the strongest desire of her heart is to have life in her womb and to grow it in her womb and experience it part of motherhood. So please, please pray for her. And I do have a praise report. I just got back from a pilgrimage to Medjugorje, and it was my fourth one. And when I went 4 years ago, it was like in November, and I met a man in a torrential downpour. We were both taking shelter under an eave, and he was not from Medjugorje, he was from Bosnia. And he was in very bad shape. He looked like a homeless man that slept under a bridge. He was in had a lot of wounds, and he couldn't work, and he had to provide for his blind mother. And he was like 52. And we talked, we prayed for each other, and I only gave him $20, and I regretted it ever since. And I've been praying and praying for him. And on this trip, we ran into each other at the cemetery. He did not remember me, but when he told me his name is Joseph, I remembered him. Mm-hmm. And I know many people think I was gullible and he was scamming me, but there is no guile in this man. Just like Jesus said to Nathaniel, there is no guile in him. Mm-hmm. And this man, I was like jumping for joy that God brought us together. Oh, my goodness. And he looked so much better. And I was just praising God. It was a highlight of my 10 days. So I want to say thank you to God for that.
0: Mm-hmm. Yeah, for sure. What a beautiful highlight, Christina. And like you said, you know, you can just tell a person's spirit often, and the type of, you know, soul that person is, and it's wonderful. You had that longing, that ache in your heart, you know, that you maybe could have done more, and God brought that opportunity about for you. So praise His name for that. And you know, of course, we're rejoicing with the adoption of the precious baby boy, but we're also, you know, we're going to hold very beautifully and tenderly those 15 years of longing for Paula, and you know, the joy of adoption and the ache that they're living with right now in the same heart. And so we will be lifting that up. As you heard from a caller a moment ago, you know, we'll go to Saint Gerard and stay on the feast of Saint Therese and all of heaven, just asking God to grant the desires of their heart, because that's a beautiful, beautiful longing, and it's not lost on God. I'm sure mm-hmm. He sees that and is concerned about that.
8: Mm-hmm. thank you to everyone who offers up a prayer. Nothing more powerful, not the best gift.
1: Right. Christina, you're all covered in the prayer book, okay?
8: Thank you so much. God bless you.
1: God bless you as well. Have a beautiful rest of your day on this feast day of St. Therese. Okay, real quickly, I just have to share this because you know, Jerry, how the Take-Two family likes to keep us, you and I, on track, right? They like to make sure they remind us of how to conduct this show. And we love that because you're family. You always tell us what to do, and we think that's amazing because Jerry and I believe this is your show. So I am getting a lot of DMs saying, why aren't we talking about the Eucharist? That's tomorrow. Okay, so we were just giving you today's prayer show. Tomorrow's the Eucharist. Okay.
0: All right, let's continue along with your whom or what are you praying for. Jeremy is in Orlando, Florida, and he's tuned in today on Sirius XM 130. Hi, Jeremy. Welcome. What can we pray for?
9: Hey, good afternoon. Thanks for taking my call. Hey, sure. I just wanted to ask for prayer for myself. I do have two serious sins that I went to a priest about today for confession, but I was not able to see him due to the crowd that was there for confession. I was turned away. But anyway, long story short, I just need everybody's prayers to help me overcome these sins and hold me until I get to my next confession, hopefully tomorrow. And, yeah, that's what I need prayers for.
0: Okay. Yeah, I don't know where you went, Jeremy, and I'm not asking to know, but, you know, the priests do have, you know, often have limited time. They have to get on to either celebrating Mass or other things. But, you know, I have never known a priest, Jeremy, who would not take an appointment to hear a confession. So I would definitely, you know, go back, go to the office of that parish or another parish, or just make a phone call and just say, you know what, I really need to go to confession. Can I set up an appointment for that? And it'll get set up, you know, in very short order, because our priests, you know, as I approach, God willing, the priesthood in, you know, about 20 months or so, it just gives me so much joy to think about, you know, never ever turning somebody down when they want to go to confession. I know how important that sacrament has been and is in my own life, Jeremy and Debbie, and all of us probably feel the same way. So I don't know if you've got any you know, words of advice for him, Debbie, besides what
1: real simply, Jeremy, this is the week of the angels. We had the archangels earlier this week. We have the guardian angel tomorrow. Ask your guardian angel to help you stay strong until you can make that confession, okay? Your guardian angel is there to guard you and guide you, to illuminate your mind, strengthen your will. Your guardian angel is right beside you and wanting to help you. So ask your guardian angel to really step into, you know, going before you to make sure you get in that confession line or make that appointment with the priest. And I would be very much at peace, because the angels know how to make things happen, okay?
9: All right. Thank you so much.
1: You're welcome.
0: Yeah, and we'll be praying for, you know, the grace of God to help you in these areas too. Like you said, Jeremy, you might have a bit of a struggle going on with a couple things. We all do, but we'll lift you up in prayer to the Lord, that he gives you grace and helps you be able to move on from maybe those struggles that you've been having. Thanks, Jeremy. Appreciate your call, and lots of prayers. 24 hours a day will be starting right now for you and your intentions, and for you to get to a good priest to go to confession. All right, you were going to say something?
1: First-time caller.
0: Yep, Alexandra.
1: Yep.
0: Boca Raton, Florida, listening on also on Sirius XM 130. Hi, Alexandra. Welcome.
10: Hi. Good morning. My name is Alexandra, and I'm calling from Boca Raton, Florida.
0: Mm-hmm.
10: And yeah, I love the show.
1: Oh, we love you. Thank you.
10: Yes. Thank you. Listen, I want to share that I have a daughter who identifies herself as a man, and she's been living on this masculine persona for like 6 years. But then I got two saints involved in this, and they've been helping me a lot, which is Blessed Virgin Mary and Blessed Saint Joseph. And I have seen a lot of progress. So for all the parents that are out there with any trans-identified children or adult children, don't lose the faith. Be just like Santa Monica and keep praying. So just very quickly, I did like a novena to St. Joseph, and on the ninth day, my daughter was asking me how to do the sign of the cross and how can she pray to Blessed Virgin Mary, even if she's not a Catholic. So don't lose the faith, okay? Just continue praying. And I wanna place her on the intentions in the prayer book. Her name is Stephanie, and she's 25 years old.
1: I've got her in the book, Alexandra. And yeah, you know, Jerry, I'm sure you're hearing this as well. You've got the most beautiful heart as a mom. I just love your spirit. It's very pure. And God hears that and sees that. And actually, you sharing with this on this platform that potentially goes worldwide, I hope others pick up on that as well. So we also want to say prayers and ask for you know, support for you. And again, go to the angels, go to the guardian angels, especially this week, the guardian angel of Stephanie, go to the guardian angel for yourself, and really ask for that additional support to stay clear and to stay focused and to stay in a good place and have that angelic realm to really kick it into high gear. What do you say, Jerry?
0: No, I think that was very beautiful. Yeah, and Alexandra will be praying for Stephanie, you know, for your daughter, and for you as her parent. You know, God knows and loves her deeply, and he knows everything you're carrying, too, the concerns that you have and the fact that she was, you know, curious about, you know, making the sign of the cross. We need to just really, you know, entrust people like this to the Lord and know that he has them cradled in his hands, in his arms, and he cares, you know, for them and their well-being, you know, far more than we even do, and that's a lot. You know, as a parent, you care a lot for your daughter. So be confident, and it sounds like you are, that, you know, God really has his concerns for her, and we'll definitely hear your prayers, and we'll be lifting those up as well, Steph, Alexandra.
10: For all the Catholic parents out there, don't say like you trust God and then you're sad the next moment. You have to keep up your spirit happy and say, I trust the Lord, and my prayers are aligned with your divine will. Mm-hmm. Mm-hmm. So, you cannot be happy at one moment and then be sad on the next one. You have to trust in the fiat. Like there was heresies in the previous centuries. This is the heresy of this century, telling the kids that they are not who they were created by God, you know?
1: Right.
10: But we have to fight these heresies through prayer.
1: Yes.
10: And also I wanna say that San Michael, the archangel, is very mm-hmm. powerful in destroying these heresies as well.
1: Well said, Alexandra. You are awesome. Thank you so much for being a first-time caller. Please call us again and give us some praise reports. We're going to get to Giovanna next when we come back from this very short break. Ace has got it all controlled there, and we will be back in just a minute. But everybody stay put. This is our prayer show. We're going to try to get everybody in the book when we come back.
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12: In the Gospel passage for this Sunday, we see a side of Jesus that many of us are unacquainted with. The passage resembles many other passages in that Jesus gives a parable to the chief priests and the elders, but his parable is poignant. It's directly in reference to his own death and carries with it the message that God's favor will rest upon the church that Jesus is founding. These must have been very strong words for them to hear. And many Christians today aren't accustomed to hearing Jesus speak so boldly and so frankly. He tells the parable of an owner of a vineyard who leases out his vineyard to tenants and then sends different people to check on them to see how they're doing. The tenants, however, seize them, beat them, and even kill the landowner's own son whom he sends. Jesus concludes by telling the chief priests and the elders of God's people, "Therefore I say to you, the kingdom of God will be taken away from you and given to a people that will produce its fruit." I think it's very important for us to notice the strength of Jesus' position in this parable. He is not mincing his words. He's issuing a direct statement of warning. And that warning is healthy for us to hear as well. Many Christians today act as if the words of Christ are optional, or as if their own personal dedication to Jesus didn't really matter. Many Christians go through their lives looking for meaning somewhere else than in their faith. But all this can change. What an incredible thought. Jesus really does care about you. He really cares whether or not you believe in him. Your decision to really follow Jesus will bless generations after you. Jesus is knocking on the door of your heart. Don't put off his invitation any longer. Let him in.
11: For more information, go to www.stjohnleadershipnetwork.org.
0: It's an on-air global prayer meeting with the Take-Two family. 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And there's another one celebrating an anniversary. It's KOOJ. They're serving Pittsburgh, Kansas for 12 years. So we want to congratulate Father Bob McElwee and his team at Our Lady of Mount Carmel Education and Evangelization Society from your friends here at EWTN.
1: Beautiful. Okay, as promised, we're going to try to get to everybody. And just so you know, I know you're sending messages in and texts to the that same number, okay, 833-288-EWTN. 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Just know, Jerry can attest to this. I go through all the texts, right, Jerry? After the show, I put them all in the prayer book, right? Everybody's worried they're not going to get in the prayer book. You're going to get in, right? Jerry knows I work overtime on that.
0: That's right. Okay, yes, indeed. We'll go to Giovanna in Tucson, Arizona. And Giovanna is listening today on the EWTN app. Hi, Giovanna. Welcome to the program.
13: Hi, good morning.
0: Good morning.
1: Good morning. Go
13: Yes, so I'm just asking for prayers for myself. I'm really struggling to stand firm in my Catholic faith. There's a lot of things I'm struggling with, so I'm hoping for prayers for maybe guidance and discernment.
1: Absolutely. Well, we got you in the prayer book, but if you want to share a little bit more, maybe we could kind of assist you with that.
13: Okay, yeah, this morning in particular, I'm struggling with understanding why we honor the saints so much, and with feasts and all this stuff and the recent beatification of Fulton Sheen and this big celebration. I can't imagine that, you know, the saints would even want this. It just seems like we're taking away from the glory of God by, you know, leading so much into their intercession. You know what I mean?
1: Jerry, do you want to comment first? Because I have a lot to say about this. I just got done teaching a class on guardian angels last night, and they asked me all about the saints and intercessors. So if you want me to go first, only because it's fresh on my mind.
0: Yeah, go ahead, please.
1: Okay, Giovanna, real quickly, the best way to kind of bring this into your spiritual life is to just realize that what you just said about Fulton Sheen, right? The beatification of Fulton Sheen. Why would we give so much attention to one person when it's taking away from the glory of God? What if you flipped that? What if you flipped that? Realize that what you just said about Fulton Sheen, right? The beatification of Fulton Sheen. Why would we give so much attention to one person when it's taking

0: them, and we ask for their cooperation in God's plan, just like we ask the angels who are in alignment with God's plan. We are actually bringing glory to God. It's no different. Think of it like this, Giovanna, if you want to really get it down to, you live in Tucson, I live in Phoenix area, suburb, and just even if you go outside and see a beautiful sunset, right? And we know we get a lot of them in Arizona. And you're staring at the sunset and you're spending a lot of your precious time just marveling at the colors and everything. You are giving glory to God because he created that sunset. So it's not like you're worshiping that sunset, but you are acknowledging and cooperating in how God set it up. And God is a God of cooperation. All you have to do is look at the Trinity, which is a very hard concept to even comprehend, the Trinity, or you look at the Blessed Mother. God is a God of cooperation. He doesn't need us. He wants us. But when we ask for those angelic realm or the heavenly realm of saints or even the souls in purgatory who are headed towards heaven, we are cooperating with that, and that actually brings tremendous delight and glory to God. What do you say, Jerry? Can you clean up anything I said?
1: No, that was beautiful. I've just the analogy that I've heard used in the past before, Giovanna, was, you know, say you go into an art museum and the painter is standing right next to you, right. And all you do is you're standing there staring at the painter, and he's going, wait a minute, you know, I want you to appreciate my work. I want you to, you know, be attentive to my work and what I've done. He doesn't want you staring at him. He wants you. And of course, God, it's a little bit different than that, because of course we want to give all praise and honor and worship to God, but Scripture is very, very clear, you know, that all creation worships God, mm-hmm. and God is glorified in his creation. And so and by the way, you know, nobody becomes a big, you know, capital S saint without God's action in their lives. So it really is, when we're honoring a saint, we're honoring the work and the activity of God in that person's life. And what we do by holding up the saints, Giovanna, is it gives us encouragement. We can look to them because so many of them have been through the same struggles that we have been through. They've been, you know, maybe sometimes very notorious sinners who've mm-hmm. turned their lives around. So God gives us the saints, and I would really believe he would want us to hold them up. But anyway, has anything that we have said made a difference in your thought on this, Giovanna?
2: Yeah, actually, I do think that was a different way to look at it. So by honoring the saints or thanking the saints, we're actually thanking God for mm-hmm. creating them and giving them to us. Mm-hmm. Basically, and, yeah. and, or giving and, them as a, using them as a guide.
0: Yes, and sure. Everything works in cooperation. God, it always, if you remember that, then it makes sense in your spiritual walk, because Jerry, you know this. We get this is the question we get all the time from listeners of Take Two. They're like, why would I go to the Blessed Mother or saints or ask the angels when I can go straight to God? You are going straight to God. You've got to realize he is a God of relationships, a God of cooperation. So when we are getting things from them, if you will, we're getting them from God. They're just coming through those, you know, incredible saints or angels. So you see, it always is pointing back to God.
2: Yeah, I guess the way I was looking at it was, say that I was praying for my friend who was sick, you know, and after I prayed for them, they got better. And if they came to me and said, thank you for praying for me, thanks to your prayers, I'm better. I would feel like I would feel uncomfortable, you know?
0: yeah, but you're giving like glory. You're giving glory to God. You can say thank you, all glory to God. Yeah, you see what I mean? So the connection's there. Yeah. And let me just share something. You did do something beautiful, because prayer is powerful. And you took mm-hmm. your time to pray for that friend, and God recognizes that, and he delights in that. So you are being used by God, you see?
2: Mm-hmm.
0: So it's really quite beautiful. When you really think of it from the mystical sense, it's amazing, actually. When you say, Jerry? Jerry's in seminary, so he's probably having conversations like that with fellow seminarians all the time. What do you say, Jer?
1: You know, in every family, you know, the children, you know, helping one another out, it doesn't take away from the parents. The parents are honored. They're glorified by it. The parents want to see that among their children. So if we see our faith and our church as a family rather than just sort of this, you know, contractual relationship with God, it's a familial relationship with God, mm-hmm. then it starts to make a lot more sense. Do you think?

0: Giovanna, does that make sense?
1: That does make sense. And not to take up too much time, but really quick, so with our Lady of Fatima, where she instructed to build a, you know, temple or a chapel in her honor to bring, you know, more people to Christ, do you think that was, you know, God? I was trying to, like, understand, because it felt like she was trying to honor herself a little bit in a way, and I just wanted to...
2: Right. So when a saint, and the Blessed Mother is a saint, because remember, saint is with God, right? So she's also a saint. When they ask for a request, of someone, it is never to glorify them. It's never to bring focus to them. They are a channel to push people right to Jesus, right to God. So, but because we are people of relationships, people can work through other people to build that closeness to God. So, no, I know what you're saying. And actually, it's interesting you said that, because I actually saw a video and I remember thinking, boy, if I wasn't Catholic, I wonder if they would think, boy, that's odd. Why would somebody, you know, from heaven be asking to have a church built in their honor? Well, it's all to point to God. Wouldn't you say, Jerry, it's not about them?
0: Yeah, well, in your study of the angels, and I'm studying them a little bit right now in one of my classes, they are messengers sent by God, so they wouldn't convey any message that God did not send them to convey and wholeheartedly approve of. So, again, it's just all about, you know, God wanting to share his life and his love with us as his family and use us to communicate and convey that to many other people. So, Giovanna, thank you. We've got a lot of calls we want to get to, but we're so happy we were able to help you with these issues that have been on your mind and on your heart. Call anytime if you've got any other questions, but we are going to move along. We got to, it's whom or what are you praying for today? Jennifer is next, listening in San Antonio, tuned in on the Guadalupe Radio Network. Hi, Jennifer.
3: Hello. I wanted to share with you, Debbie, a praise report, because when you had met me back with the fullness of truth and you saw my foot all wrapped up because I had bone spurs and I was having a hard time walking. I don't remember if you remember that.
2: Mm-hmm.
3: And then
2: I
3: years
2: do.
3: Back.
2: Mm-hmm.
3: Okay. Well, the doctor told me that if I didn't get surgery for it, that I would have a hard time walking and maybe eventually not be able to walk. Well, I had surgery back in August of this year, and praise God, I'm doing a whole lot better, and I'm back in a regular shoe already, and I have 5 more months of swelling to go down, but then I'll be back to regular walking, and I wanted to share that with you, because, as you know, that time when I missed you then, now is a nightmare, and so... I've been able to have the surgery and be able to get this taken care of, and so I wanted to share that with you both.
2: Well, praise God. That is awesome, Jennifer. We're so happy for you, and then all glory to God. Jerry, this is turning out to be a beautiful prayer show.
0: It's interesting, Jennifer, because I just got back from an appointment with the gentleman who makes orthotics for my shoes, and I can relate very, very, you know, very, very profoundly with what you're talking about. Being able to walk comfortably is so very, very important. So I can relate to that, and I'm just happy. It sounds like you've got a little bit more of a road of kind of the rehab ahead of you here, but we're so, so happy to hear what God has done for you in this whole situation. Thanks for sharing that with us.
3: Yes, thank you so much. If you could... prayers for Matthew, I'd appreciate it.
2: You got it, Jennifer. Always, you're permanently in the prayer book. We love you, Jennifer, and tell Matthew we love him too.
3: All right, I appreciate it. Thank you so much.
0: Okay.
2: Thank you.
0: God bless.
2: So, you know, the Jesus beautiful rug that I have behind me in the video, that was made by Jennifer.
0: Oh, wow, how nice.
2: That's why they're always in the prayer book, because I always think of them every single day when I come into the studio. Yeah. Okay, so one other thing I just want to say, remember I told you how our Take Two family keeps us on track? I just got a message from one of our members saying that they want me to say to Giovanna in Tucson, if you're still listening, to remind Giovanna that the Blessed Mother is the Mother of God, and she always points to her Son, just like the saints do, just like the angels do. They always point to God. So they're getting us to God, and it's all through these beautiful relationships of the church triumphant with us, the church militant, and, of course, the church, the holy souls, the church suffering.
0: Well, and I love the story about the wedding feast at Cana in John's Gospel, where it says, you know, it's very interesting how it says, and the mother of Jesus was there, and, oh, by the way, Jesus and his disciples were invited also. You know, John lists Mary as the one who was invited there, and of course, when she inaugurates his public ministry, in a sense, by telling him, you know, they have no wine, and initiating that miracle of the turning of the water into wine. And, you know, what does she say at that point to the servants? You know, she says that to all of us, do whatever he tells you. So when we go to Mary, she is going to lead us to Jesus. She's a sure and safe and very beautiful way to get to her son. Can we go to Jesus directly? Of course we can. But, you know, think about that again with the family analogy, Debbie. Mm-hmm. How many times, you know, if we go to somebody's mother and say, hey, you know, I'd like your son to do a favor for me, and the mother goes on our behalf, what's the son going to say to the mother? No.
2: Exactly. It's going to get done. Yeah, absolutely. Yeah. Well, and Jerry, I'm going to ask you to do us a favor. Jerry and I are reading all the texts, but you guys are sending in very long texts. Okay, so I'm going to ask Jerry to skim over them in just a moment and see if we can cover some of them. But while I just highlight Conversations with Consequences, Saturday morning, 7 Eastern Time, and Saturday afternoon, 5 Eastern Time on WTN Radio. Conversations with Consequences is the weekly radio program from the Catholic Association. You can hear thoughtful discussions on the issues that matter most to be informed and hold on as a faith-filled Catholic. Tune in Saturday, 7 a.m. Eastern, 5 p.m. Eastern on EWTN Radio. And just know that all your text messages are in the prayer book, guys, but there's a lot of them, and they're very long and detailed.
0: Yeah, well, a couple of those. We got a text that says, my daughter has an illness, is facing surgery. Various people have suggested praying to various saints. After a while, I thought we were shopping for the right plumber. If we can find the right saint, we will get a miracle. Well, I'll tell you what, you can't go wrong with any of the saints, but maybe ask the Lord, ask the Holy Spirit and your guardian angel, maybe to bring a saint to your attention, put it on your heart, or in some other way make the saint known and identified to you, and go to that saint, because the saints are those who said yes to God, and so now that they're in heaven, God will not, he will not deny them, and he will not say no to them. Kay in Ohio, listening via EWTN app, please pray for my husband Gregory, who died unexpectedly Easter morning. We will pray for Gregory K. Debbie's putting him in the book right now, as well as you. And she says, Saint Therese is my patron. She graciously chose me. Blessings to all. And another caller listening on the EWTN app is asking for prayers for their son RJ, for all legal matters to be resolved favorably. That's Maria texting from Central Texas.
2: Mm-hmm. Our wonderful producer today, Ace, is going to send me all the details of, and I'm going to just print it out and put it in the prayer book, because there's so many texts coming in. So just know that they're in there, guys. I know you guys get nervous that we're not praying around the clock for some of them, but we are. We really read everything. Barbara is up next from Dallas, Texas, Jerry, listening on Guadalupe Radio Network. Hi, Barbara. Welcome.
4: Hi. I was going to ask for prayers for the surgeons to get all the tumor, and I just heard they got it all.
2: Wow. Oh, wow. Praise God.
4: I'm so happy.
2: Oh.
4: God is so good.
2: Yes, he is.
4: He is the most special baby. He smiles all the time and through chemo and everything. He's been great. And I've just asked for prayers that he has a great long life.
2: This is beautiful. Wow, this is unfolding for us right here in real time. This is incredible. Barbara, and I got all the other intentions too in the prayer book, just so you know, because we're moving pretty quick, racing against the clock. So, wow, you're overwhelmed with emotion. I hope you're not driving. Pull over safely.
4: Did pull over.
2: Okay.
4: Because I was listening to your show, and I was hoping it was a prayer day, and it was. And now Jackson's in your prayer book. So thank you so much.
0: Wow. What a beautiful, beautiful thing to hear, like Debbie said, unfolding in real time for us here mm-hmm. on Take Two with Jerry and Debbie. So God is a God of wonder. He's a God of love, a God of miracles and answered prayers, Barbara, and you have proven that here live on Global Radio today for all of our Take Two family.
4: Absolutely. Thank you.
2: No,
0: you're very welcome. Yeah, absolutely.
2: Wow. Drive safely. Your guardian angel's right beside you. Okay, Carmen in Houston, Texas. Look at Texas go. Is listening on Guadalupe Radio Network. Carmen, welcome to the program.
5: Hi, this is Carmen. This is my first time calling, actually.
0: Welcome.
5: Well, I'm calling because I would like to request a prayer for, I'm sorry, for my daughter. Her name is Gabby. And she's struggling emotionally and in the school and at home. She's the kind of person that it's so hard to make her say something, to talk. So my husband and I, we've been trying, and we try to support her as much as we can, but we need her to speak up, to we need to know what is what she needs, because she's so quiet, and but we just want her to say something, right, to talk, so that way we can help her. She's in 12th grade, and she's struggling in the school, and I'm just asking you guys to pray for her, because I think she needs a lot of prayers.
0: Mm-hmm. Yeah, well, we're going to be praying for Gabby, definitely. And, you know, the fact that she is, you know, relatively, sounds like she's a very quiet young lady. You know, I don't know, have you gotten any, like, professional help, Carmen? Has she been to a, you know, I mean, I don't know, have you sought
2: like
0: out some help?
2: A coach or a counselor?
0: Yeah, mm-hmm. Coach or a counselor.
5: Actually, she is, I'm taking her to therapy, but also in the school, counselors, she's been trying to help her, but he says that she is so quiet, she doesn't talk, she doesn't say what is it that she needs, what is it that she wants. So in the school, they're going to provide also therapy because, you know, we as the parents were worried about her future, about her right now, and we just want her to help her. So right. In the school, they're going to provide therapy for her. Mm-hmm. I just hope, I pray to God to help her, like, to open up more, to not to be afraid to mm-hmm. anything. I always try to talk to my kids. I have three kids, and she's the middle one. Mm-hmm. And I always try to make them feel like anything, whatever is happening with you guys, you can let us know, right? We are going to help you, help them as much as we can. But especially with her, it's been, like, really, really difficult that try mm-hmm. to make her to open up, to mm-hmm. say something. I just want her to say what is it that she wants. What does she need right. from us? Because I think, like, we, as the parents, we are trying as much mm-hmm. as we can. But mm-hmm. we also need her part also for yeah. her to do something too.
2: Sure. Carmen, real quickly, that's great that you're pursuing a counselor for her through the school. That's fabulous. A couple other things. Ask your guardian angel to go to her guardian angel. Remember, this is Angel Week. Ask for a lot of graces. So ask the angels to get involved so that they can help her find the strength to open up and talk about things. Also, too, real quickly, if you can get a miraculous medal at the gift store, have it blessed, and ask her to either wear it, put it in her purse, pocket, you know, backpack, or even just put it in where she sleeps. But get a miraculous medal. Could you do that?
5: Yes, of course. And I just want her to help. Right? I want her to be happy. I just want her to.
2: Sure.
5: I mean, because she's loved by us, but also she struggles with that, to show any kind of feelings towards us. Mm-hmm. She's not the kind of young people that is gonna be all lovey-dovey with us. So she's not like that. She's kind of cold towards okay. us.
2: Okay, well, we put the whole family in the prayer book, because your heart, you know, they what do they say, Jerry? A mother's only as happy as their saddest child. So I believe that's how it's said. Correct me if I'm wrong, Jerry. I'm trying to go pretty fast here, but, you can hear your heart struggling, Carmen, because, you know, she's sad. The rest of the family is thriving and doing well. And she's one that's struggling a bit, and that's going to make your heart hurt. And so we put the whole family in the prayer book. Okay.
5: Thank you so much. My family last name is Romero, R-O-M-E-R-O. So, Thank you. Thank you. I think she needs a lot of prayers right now. I asked my friends to pray for her too. And I just went to Mass and I heard about this Saint Teresa and I was like praying to her for her intercession. So
2: good. Good. Well, if you look for Saint Therese, be looking for roses or flowers too, because that's usually the sign that she's on board and helping out. So, very good, awesome, Jerry. Real quickly before you close in prayer, thank you, Carmen. Before you close in prayer, I just want to let Eleanor know we've got prayers in for your brother Raymond, Beatrice in San Antonio. We've got all your prayer intentions in there. Your dad, your partner. Okay, absolutely. Grace in Ohio, you've got a praise report. We've got it in the prayer book. We're so sorry we're not going to get to everybody. The text messages are coming in very fast now. I'll get it all in the prayer book. And Jerry, if you could please close us in prayer.
0: Yeah, and as Debbie said, you know, whether you got on the air with your voice or your text, they're all included in this prayer and the Take Two Families prayers going forward 24/7. So let us pray to our Father. Dear Lord in heaven, we want to just come before you as your sons, your daughters, your family. We thank you for the gift of life. Father, there are struggles in life. We have heard about several of them on this program today. We've heard praise reports. We, most of all, we just want to give you thanks and glory and honor and praise that you are the God of life and love and that you do answer our prayers. So please receive each and every one of these prayers, Heavenly Father, that we offer you through your Son, Jesus Christ, in the power of the Holy Spirit and with the intercession of all of the saints, especially Saint Therese on her feast day. And we do this in Jesus' name. Amen.
2: Amen. Beautiful. Okay, tomorrow is our Real Presence show, the first Friday of every month, because we also promote the first Friday devotions, the first Saturday devotions. We're going to talk all about the Eucharist tomorrow. Thank you to the incredible show team behind the scenes, Matt, Ace, and Rich today. Everybody on social media, keep the chats going. You guys are awesome, and keep the comments coming. Until tomorrow, have a beautiful and blessed day. We'll see you real soon.
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12: He begins to knit in this womb a child. Once God has decided, you shall be. You are children of God. Our Father, who art in heaven. Do you know what you just said? You're acknowledging your father. Now, I never had a father. I had a father, but I only saw him 7 times. So I don't have an experience at all of having a father. So to me, this is awesome news. I do have a father. It wasn't my natural father that breathed a soul into my body. He was not the one who knit me in my mother's womb. In silence and darkness, he put me together. It was the Father who did that.
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14: 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Priests are sinners just like you and me. 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We are all falling short of what God calls us to. 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
19: Good evening and welcome to The Journey Home. My name is Marcus Grodi, your host for this program. Every week I have this wonderful privilege to introduce to you men and women who, drawn by the Holy Spirit, were awakened to a deeper walk with Jesus Christ, recognizing the need to be a part of the church. And many of us, that wasn't what we thought we were going to do, but our desire to follow Christ faithfully opened up doors that we never anticipated walking through, but we recognized if we were to be obedient to Christ, then we wanted to be in the church that He established. And so that's true of our guests. Tonight's an episode in which I invite back a previous guest, Father Patrick Rowan. He's a revert, former fundamentalist pastor, but also chaplain, and he'll talk about his work. And the reason that I've invited him back for this particular episode is because of this time of the year, July 4th, in which we are to remember and appreciate the freedoms that we have, which were won for us by the mercy of God, but also through the life given by men and women in their desire to sacrifice their lives for the protection of peace and freedom. And we'll probably talk about that. First of all, Father, welcome back to The Journey Home.
20: Thanks a lot.
19: And it's great to have you back. I'm thinking that your path is taking you a long way in different ways from the first time you were on the program to now.
20: Certainly has, Marcus. It's a pleasure to be back. Thank you and for having me back, and to EWTN and everyone at Journey Home. I've certainly seen and experienced a lot of things since 2002 when I came on the first time, and then I believe it was 2007 while I was still on active duty with the United States Army. I'm retired now, so I'm a priest, but retired Army chaplain. So I'm living up in Toledo and just a little bit helping out with a number of different groups that we can talk about a little bit later.
1: Sure.
20: But it's good to be back tonight.
1: Why don't you take a moment and remind the audience of your original journey into the
20: Sure. Well, I was raised in Toledo, Ohio. I grew up there. I'm the oldest of five children. My mother and father are still alive. I'm very blessed by God to be with them and spend time with mom and dad. And I went to Catholic grade school. We lived near the Toledo Zoo, not in the zoo, but near it. Okay. Remember growing up near there. And then we moved out and I went to Anthony Wayne High School, one of the rivals of Perrysburg High School, where you went to school.
1: That's right.
20: And after I graduated, I went into, from high school, the United States Air Force the very next day. And so for the next 5.5 years, I spent time in the Strategic Air Command and the NATO forces. In fact, I was in Italy when John Paul became Pope.
1: Really? Okay.
20: And
1: did you appreciate that when you were there?
20: Well, I did. However, at that time, I had stepped away from the church, and that's where the story kind of begins. We didn't have a Catholic priest who would come down, a Catholic chaplain. We had a wonderful Protestant chaplain who came, just a great guy, and a tremendous Christian man. And so I got to know him, but then and still do know him. But as the course developed, I became involved in the chapel program and then decided, I'm making a long story short here, to go to study at the Moody Bible Institute of Chicago. And in between, I was...
1: For those that don't know much about Moody, very fundamentalist.
20: Yeah, Moody Bible Institute was known as, they called themselves the West Point of Fundamental Christianity, the citadel of the faith, founded by Dwight Lyman Moody in the 1800s.
1: Right.
20: Wonderful people, let me be very clear on it, but and very strong in their commitment to the Bible. I went there for 3.5 years from 1981 to 1984. I graduated with a diploma in pastoral studies. Now, in between, if I back up just for a moment, I was involved in a very, very fundamental church in Oklahoma, and that's where I really became connected with dispensationalism, a particular brand of theology that talks about the rapture, the Antichrist, 666, the Great Tribulation, and really there, was...
1: And there's a part of that, which I think is important also for your coming into the church, appreciating the church later, is, am I right that a part of dispensationalism believes that there's dispensations of history in salvation history, and that the dispensation of the church was like an afterthought of God?
20: Right.
1: In other words, because the Jews didn't accept Christ, then the church is established in this dispensation in which we now live.
20: Right. I would say that's a good way of putting it. They talk about the various economies, dispensations, and they have a very select way of interpreting scriptures. Again, wonderful people, very committed Christian people, but we would disagree with them for very good reasons. After I graduated from the Moody Bible Institute of Chicago, and I had been attending various different types of Protestant churches, Southern Baptist, Independent Fundamental Churches of America, the IFCA, Christian Missionary Alliance. So kind of went around, mostly predominantly evangelical, more fundamental. I noticed when I got out of Moody that, and even while I was at Moody, there seemed to be a sense of something missing, okay? For one thing, I could never get over how when we celebrated in a Protestant church the Lord's Supper, as they called it, it wasn't the same as having the Eucharist. Now, that's part. The other thing, it's a little bit different, but was the sense, or rather the lack of a sense of commitment to social justice. And I'm careful on that word because that's not primarily why we're on this earth. We're here to, but there is a very clear teaching that we must be just in how we treat people.
1: You love the Lord your God with your heart, mind, soul, and strength.
20: Right.
1: And your neighbor as yourself.
20: That's right. So after university, I went to, I graduated from the University of Toledo then with my Bachelor of Science degree. I also was commissioned as a second lieutenant in the United States Army Reserves, Ohio National Guard. and served as a National Guard officer for a while. I was actually executive officer of Company B of the 148th Infantry, and we didn't know it at that time, but we were beginning to get prepared for the Gulf War that would come later. But the journey was such that I decided, after a long period of thought and reflection, and going down to the local Catholic Church, St. Francis de Sales in downtown, where I was actually baptized, and seeing the candles, statues, and those things are important. They're not. We don't absolutely have to have them, but they're so important. They are fundamentally important to our beliefs. Okay, yeah. And they help us transcend. You know, and you get, you know, and point. And you see the Eucharist being reserved, the votive candle next to it, and sit there before the Blessed Sacrament quietly. Somebody said, "What happens if you fall asleep?" Well, it's okay. At least you're trying to pray, you know. So I decided I wanted to come back to the church. And then I thought, it's my church, too, you know. And, of course, my family was very happy for me. It was a simple return. And then I thought, well, I'm spending so much time down here at church, maybe think about becoming a priest.
1: Throw your hat in the ring. And think about it.
20: I affiliated with the Diocese of Toledo, and I went to St. Meinrad Seminary in Indiana, and was there from 1990 to 1996, received my Master of Arts and Master of Divinity degree, and then was ordained as a priest in 1996 by the late Bishop James Huffman, and served in Toledo, and then moved on. Eventually went out to the state of Montana and helped out with the shortage of priests there. I've met some wonderful people out there. And that's when the Army called me back in 2003. They wanted to know if I could return. They said, "Father Owen, we understand you were an officer in the Army and you've already been to chaplain school. Could you see if you could get permission from your bishop, in this case both bishops, because I was on loan to the Diocese of Helena, still a resident of Ohio, but helping out there." And then I went to back into the Army. And I didn't have to go to chaplain school because I'd already done it when I was in seminary. I had gotten out of the National Guard as a first lieutenant, so I came back in as a captain. Wow.
1: Yeah, that was an experience like
20: that. That was an experience. A lot of good. I can't say enough good about the chaplains I served with. God bless the chaplains. All denominations, we worked together. Then, more specifically, was the work of the priest, which was primarily done on weekends, because the rest of the week you had, in my case, when I was at Fort Rucker, Alabama, which handled all Army aviation. They trained there, so we say L.A., Lower Alabama, okay? But they would train pilots for helicopters, air traffic controllers, among other people, and I was the air traffic control command chaplain. That was my duty, which meant I had to take care of the spiritual needs of all the air traffic controllers in the Army, at least those I could at Fort Rucker and a few other places, and the civilians who worked as well. In fact, at that point, I had the privilege of my boss, who was a civilian, I was able to bring him into the church. The Holy Spirit brought us together, and I said, "You don't go to church anymore?" "No." I said, "Why don't you come to ours? I'm teaching a class, RCIA," and I ended up baptizing my boss. I have to say the hardest part of that time, and also then when I went to Korea, was the shortage of mental health workers. And it was made clear to me by those above us that sometimes we had to do the work of a mental health therapist, because the Army simply, and the Navy and the Marines and the Air Force, the Coast Guard, are short of critical skilled people in many different vocations, one being mental health therapists. So I had to work with suicidal soldiers, those potentially suicidal or homicidal, which meant sometimes going to the brig or the stockade and burying, in particular, one soldier who committed suicide. It was a very, very difficult situation to have to go and tell his parents.
1: Certainly, as we think the time, the week that we're celebrating with the 4th of July.
20: 4th of July.
1: That our young men and women are being taken out of the comfort zone of their country, their family, their state, their city, their community, and put into the most difficult situation they'll ever experience. It's understandable that they would experience a great battle between their conscience, their understanding of life, good and right and wrong, where's their faith, and is their mental, how do I say that, their mental equipment able to handle that, to face that in those difficult situations?
20: Well, my spiritual director, who's a Vietnam veteran himself, he said, we have to learn how to take care of ourselves. That sounds so simple, part of loving ourselves. Yeah. We don't necessarily have to like ourselves, we have to love ourselves. And also bear in mind that in some ways human beings simply aren't designed for some of the things we've got coming at us today. So much information, so many responsibilities. So prayer and being a chaplain, and particularly getting back to the sacraments, I found one powerful sacrament that worked not only with soldiers but with their families was the sacrament of the sick. I wouldn't even begin to tell you how many times since I've been a priest God has allowed me the opportunity to administer that sacrament. Now, it used to be many, many years ago that a person would get it just about the time of death.
1: Right.
20: The church has relaxed it so that it can be given for many different kinds of situations, for mental illness, for so some people are seriously mentally ill or physically ill, or they're maybe they are actually dying. Okay, but I have noticed that sacrament transform people and even help soldiers who were very deeply depressed. And by the way, the military does a great job in trying to help these personnel who have problems. They may even be a step ahead of society, but the spiritual dimension of the chaplain, I would reach out, and this follows the ecumenism of the church. We reach out to everyone in general, but take care of our Catholics in particular.
1: Yeah.
20: I mean, I had people come to me and say, chaplain, I don't go to church, I don't believe in anything, but I need your help. Okay, you're in the right place, okay?
1: That's right.
20: And sometimes they said, you know, that was a pretty good experience. Do you have a church on Sunday? Oh, do we have a church? Come on. We have Mass, we invite you to come. We have I would explain to them that we have a process for bringing them into the church. A lot of opportunity for evangelism and catechesis.
1: There's always that thought about foxhole conversions.
20: Yes.
1: When men and women are in this very challenging time of their life, and their whole life is before them. My guess is that foxhole conversions can go either way. That sometimes they can find themselves questioning all of reality when they look at what happens around them.
20: Mm-hmm.
1: I mean, from your experience, or did you see it both ways? People really struggling with the reality of life and faith and God? Is he there?
20: I saw in my own life, it started when I was in the Air Force. I went through conversion and I became lonely. And I sought answers. And there are other soldiers and military personnel, sailors, who will tell you they don't want anything to do with God. And they'll actually be straight up. But most of the time, when things get really tough, they might not actually say, I'm going through a conversion. They might say, I need to see the chaplain. And if we were wise, we tried to help them in the spiritual dimension. See, God sees us in our totality.
1: Right.
20: Physical, emotional, mental, those issues all have to be addressed. But fundamentally, the spiritual problem, my job, my ministry is to pray with them and point them towards the church, okay, to help them understand the person of Jesus Christ and how Jesus is operating in the church today, okay, how we hopefully they will convert fully into the church. I saw many do that. I did see some who converted into other denominations as well, okay, I wasn't quite as familiar with it. But there were also some who simply said they want nothing to do, and it is a free country.
1: Yeah. Well, part of the reason I was asking that is my guess is we have some viewers that are watching. 4th of July as well as Memorial Day bring up to the surface our gratitude. But many of them watching have sons and daughters over there now and wondering, what about their spiritual lives? How do I pray for them? You know, what do I think's happening to them? I mean, maybe some advice on how they could be lifting their sons and daughters up to the Lord.
20: Well, the first thing I would say is that we thank them for their service. And I would also say when they come home on leave, it's important to listen and to let them know that you truly care and want to hear what they have to say when they're ready to talk about it, okay? It's important to keep in contact with them now by email, by mail, by phone when you can. Those calls mean a lot. especially on the holidays. You know, it can be a tough life at times when you're out to sea in a submarine, okay, or you're on an aircraft carrier, or you're in a foxhole somewhere. Now, the other thing is the chaplains and good Christian lay people do their best to help each other out and minister to the spiritual needs of the troops. We could use more chaplains of all denominations, particularly Catholic, okay, particularly Roman Catholic, through the military archdiocese. But there are also people out there, for example, who are Knights of Columbus, okay, who are in the service. They can get together, okay. I'm presently working with the Catholic War veterans, and we can help returning veterans. But the big thing is to pray for them. You can offer a mass for them, okay. Petitions can be said. Yeah. Rosaries, the rosary group people that are out there listening right now, pick a veteran and pray for that veteran. I have a close sister, Charles, a friend of mine up in the Toledo area. She wrote me two letters a week every year I was in the service as a chaplain and prayed the rosary every day for me. And I knew that. And that means a lot when you know you got the support and prayers of people. Never underestimate.
1: Yeah, you mentioned veterans a lot, that when they come home and what they find is often difficult for them, where they're going to go from here with their life, right? And understanding the world that they've returned to after they've experienced what they were in. I mean, that's been a problem since World War One all the way along. I mean,
20: we call much of what we face today with many veterans who have significant mental issues post-traumatic stress disorder, PTSD. There's also anxiety disorder. These are things that they just, we weren't designed for, and we need help, and the VA will give help, and so will the military for those still on active duty or in the National Guard. The VA is very good. My experience with the VA, the Veterans Administration, has been top-notch. Catholic War veterans, of which I'm part, we will try to help people too, but we send them to the VA. The important thing is that they get the help they need. Priests out there who are listening can try to help by maybe getting a men's group, a women's group, a veterans group together to talk, if that would be a possibility, if you have enough in a parish. There's plenty of help available, but for me it was very difficult. I mean, the first year when I was out, I mean, I kind of had a hard time going to parties and seeing people and didn't feel real well. And, of course, my mother and father were concerned. But I learned. I worked through it. You know, we get through these things. God help me, you know. And so, yes, they need time. Give them time. The main thing is we want them to be safe. And also the spouses.
1: Yeah.
20: This is hard on them, you know. They worry about their loved one over there or back who's returned, and dad might not seem to be the same. And he isn't after he's gone through some of these things. But they need to get reconnected with the parish. That's absolutely foundational. If you, not to push them, not to shove them, but to gently pray for them and get them connected to the sacraments.
1: You know, I don't in any way want to be critical of non-Catholic chaplains. That's
20: sure.
1: Not the issue. But when I think about what you as a Catholic priest have to offer, the two things that over and above, again, I don't want to get into criticism, brothers and sisters, but what you have specifically to offer are the sacramental graces, as well as the formation of conscience because of the authority of the church to help them understand the right or wrong of what they're doing.
20: Right.
1: Apart from those, people can be without the graces and without the trustworthy guidance of their conscience. Would you say that that's a big part you played as a chaplain?
20: Yes. One of the responsibilities is to be the moral compass, so to speak, to be advise the commander on moral decisions, to try to set a sense of morality and guidance. For example, it was very clearly ingrained in us, we would teach about why murder is wrong. You cannot kill innocent civilians or prisoners of war, okay, who were to abuse them, okay. I found as a chaplain, for example, there was a soldier one time who was in the stockade. I found out he didn't get enough water, and I had to bring that to the attention of the appropriate personnel. You know, he needs more water. Not that they weren't trying, it just was, it was an oversight on the case. But we had to walk in. I would see, do walkthroughs of the town in Korea right outside the post to check to see what the troops were up to, some of the things they shouldn't have been up to, and advise the commander, because we were the eyes and his ears, not to stick ourselves in other people's business, but he needs advice so he can take care of his troops. And or sailors or whatever. So the chaplain really is going to walk in and say it is wrong to murder innocent people. A classic example of this was during World War II, when some of the senior German officers in the military said, that's it, we're not going to go along with Hitler. And some of them were Catholic and very devout. And their conscience led them to try to stop
1: it. Informed. I mean, take it back to your previous days when you were a fundamentalist dispensationalist. If you were a chaplain guided by the Bible alone.
20: Correct.
1: I mean, you could find some Old Testament stories that could justify about anything.
20: That's right. It can be taken way out of context, okay? You're right. And you don't have the guidance of the church fathers. You don't have the sacraments. Now, and it's interesting, a number of the Protestant chaplains I knew were very interested in coming into the Catholic Church. And I said, we're not perfect. I mean, the church is a divine institution, it's perfect, but the church is full of sinners. We're all sinners. But yes, the thing about being a Catholic chaplain, in fact, I actually had Protestant chaplains come to me and say, we know we can come to you because you're the priest and there's a situation that's wrong here with some of the other chaplains and they're going to listen to you. I thought,
1: because you could have chaplains from the Baptist, the Methodist, the Presbyterian, the Assembly of God, the Lutheran, trying to argue a moral issue,
20: right.
1: And it could be all over the place.
20: Exactly. There was not a clear statement, for example, the church's statement on abortion.
1: Yeah.
20: Okay, just as one example, or
1: the issues of marriage.
20: Marriage, right, and the whole procedure of annulments, okay, and canon law. There are safeguards to what I would do. And I also had the military archdiocese, which was very supportive of us. It's a great place to serve. It's a great place to be a man or a woman in the military, but it can be hard. But connection with the chapel and the Catholic chapel and chaplain is very important.
1: Well, and the other key is that it's a vocation.
20: Right.
1: Every man and woman going over there, a part of that decision should have been their discernment. Is this what God wants me to do with my life?
20: Right. We are held accountable for the choices we make. Hopefully we listen. Now, there is also a provision in the Catholic Church for people who truly do not believe in fighting, by conscience, not and substantiated,
1: right,
20: to be a conscientious objector. Okay, that doesn't happen very often. We don't hear a lot about it, at least in this particular time, because of the all-volunteer military. But there are truly some people who don't believe, and the Church recognizes that it's okay. Again, substantiated.
1: Well, they may find themselves in the service, but then at some point being called to do something that they believe deeply is against their conscience, and they have to take a stand.
20: There are cases where that happens. The key there is that it's substantiated, that this isn't something that just is an excuse for them to shirk or avoid duty.
1: Right.
20: But they really, this is why the chaplain will investigate.
1: That's part of your job.
20: That's my job. They'd send him in. Did you have these tendencies earlier? How did you end up in the military? Maybe you really didn't want to be in to begin with, or you wanted a job where you weren't, say, in combat arms. That's part of the chaplain's job, too. A lot of times, meeting with the families. So now I'm out. I'm retired, and working with veterans now, primarily.
1: You just play golf now?
20: Well, I try to. My mom was getting on me about that the other day. I spend time with my mother and father, really, as a priest, getting to know your parents. My dad said to me the other day, did I ever tell you you were a good son? And I said, yeah. And he put his hand on my shoulder and he said, we are. That made my day, and so.
1: Well, I was just joking about you playing golf, because now you've offered yourself availability as an assistant to the priestly needs of your diocese. I mean, there you are.
20: I help out at parishes in the area occasionally. I'm the state chaplain for Catholic War Veterans in Ohio.
1: Yeah.
20: Also work with the Knights of Columbus, taking care of their pastoral needs. And, very grateful.
1: Well, we'll take a pause here, and we'll take a little break, and we'll come back in a moment with Father Patrick Rowan and some email questions for you. See you in a bit.

0: the fruit of thy womb, Jesus.
1: Holy Mary, Mother of God, pray for us sinners now and at the hour of our death. Amen.
0: Hail Mary, full of grace, the Lord is with thee. Blessed art thou among women, and blessed is the fruit of thy womb, Jesus.
1: Amen.

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5: I tell oftentimes an experience that I had at Divine Child when I was a young priest, 1 year ordained. First time I ever really saw the power of the Blessed Sacrament. And we simply exposed the Blessed Sacrament at the end of Mass one night. I encouraged people. I said, you know what, we've been in the habit of praying over people after Mass. I said, we're not going to do that this week. I'm just going to invite people to come on up and pray if they want to pray. And I put the Blessed Sacrament on the altar. I kneel down. As I kneel down, the church is in the sanctuary, the whole church. And as I'm looking at this, and I'm looking at the people there, and I'm looking at Jesus under the appearance of bread there, I saw the Lord standing on the altar. And he's just standing there looking out at all the people. And then at a certain point, he turned towards me, and he just bowed. And he says, don't you see how easy this is? You don't have to do anything. You just have to put me out. You put me out, and I will work.
0: Protecting the sanctity of life.
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9: What a wonderful thing is our church. This whole network is built on trust. The essence of evangelization is to tell everybody Jesus loves you. We are all called to be great saints. Don't miss the opportunity. Well, here we are on Tuesday night. I thank you for your prayers, because I wasn't too hot last Tuesday, and we feel much better today. And people have been asking me and saying, you know, we hear a lot about Fatima. Of course, I take for granted everybody knows about Fatima. You know the word Fatima. You know something happened there, but you have the slightest idea what. And if you did remember, you forgot, you know? It's like asking me, what did I learn in third grade? God knows, I don't know. Am I supposed to know what I learned in the third grade? I don't know. I wasn't too smart in the first place. All I did was sit on my left, yeah, so that my guardian angel could sit on my right. I stayed there the whole time I was in school. And somebody said, why don't you sit in the middle of your seat? I said, I don't want to sit on my guardian angel. At that point, I think they have thought I was a little nutso. But, you know, that's the only thing I was careful of. When I used to have a recreation. They still have recreation at school? Yeah. And they used to play something called hopscotch or something. Terrible game. You went around on one foot I remember myself sitting on the step, school step, thinking how stupid recreation was. Because everybody's sweating. Everybody's out of breath, and they played something with a rope, and you had to skip over it or something. Is that what you did? I never played because I thought, this is dumb. I'm supposed to recreate. And everybody, I never could understand recreation. I just sat there and, you know, with the hopscotch and the and this and everybody playing something. It was supposed to be good for you. Well, I don't know. It didn't do anything for me. So I this has nothing to do with Fatima. Absolutely nothing. Anyway, a promise to Fatima, so we're going to get Fatima. Now, there were three children. You know, my grandfather was a shepherd at the age of five in Italy. And so I can kind of relate to these three shepherds, little shepherd girl, two girls and a boy. And they're just tending their sheep. This is in Fatima. And they don't know anything. They know their catechism, perhaps. They were too young for that. This book is called Fatima, in Lucy's own words. And so they were just there kind of playing around, and all of a sudden, they saw from a distance a light, always from the east. Isn't that strange? You know, always, Our Lady came from the east, the angel came from the east. We say Mass facing east. So something's in the east. I haven't figured out what yet, but something is there. Probably someone is there. Now here's three children. They've never had a vision. One is 6 years old, one 9, one 11, something like that. Now, how would you feel? I'd be scared. You say you'd be scared? Yeah, I mean, after all, you're just sitting there minding your own business, playing with a few rocks. And the angel says, do not be afraid. I am the angel of peace. Pray with me. I just imagine that. These children are just ordinary children. So kneeling on the ground, the angel bowed down with his forehead touching the earth. And so did the children. They just were impelled to do the same. You know, some of us don't even genuflect before the blessed sacrament. And he said, my God, I believe, I adore, I hope, and I love you. I ask pardon for those who do not believe, do not adore, do not hope, and do not love you. And he repeated this three times. And what did he say? Say, pray thus. The hearts of Jesus and Mary are attentive to your voice. Boy, he's gone. How would you feel about that? You would say that prayer over and over and over. And so today, we just have a hard time even praying. And we don't know how to pray. See? And this angel, out of the blue, comes and appears to three children and ask them to say this prayer. But I wanted you to see, now this is a true vision approved by the Holy See, and we have perfect proof that it's okay. We're not making up something. So an angel appears, and he told him later on he was the angel of Portugal. So now we learn something. You have an angel, every country has an angel. I hope this one is relaxing a little bit. Kind of slow tonight. Now, one day later, probably another week or so, the children are tired praying. You know, you get tired praying. And so they're just romping around and playing. Oh boy, look what happens. The angel appears. What are you doing? He says. Pray very much. The hearts of Jesus and Mary have designs of mercy on you. Offer prayers and sacrifices. So Lucy doesn't understand. She doesn't know what he's talking about. She said, how are we to make sacrifices? You ever heard that word, sacrifice? Huh? You haven't heard that for a long time. Sacrifice. Make of everything you can sacrifice and offer to God as an act of reparation for all the sins by which he is offended. See, some are told that God doesn't mind, he doesn't care. God's in heaven. Well, we all know that. That's not a revelation. We all know God's in heaven. Where else would he be? But, see, we don't understand anymore that God is offended. I am your country's guardian angel. And accept every cross, every suffering the Lord sends you. Now, he's talking to a 6-year-old, a 9-year-old, an 11-year-old. See, our Lord, when he sends us something, he asks us to bear it for him. Why? For poor sinners. Well, now, I'm going to go over and skip the third vision of this angel. And I want to read you, because people are, I don't think they're curious. They want to know. If Our Lady came to Earth so many years ago, and Lucia is still living, she's 92 or somewhere around there, what did Our Lady say? What did she ask us to do? I better get my cough off. This is ice water. Do you know, I remember the time I was on with Father Groeschel? And this guy called. He said, I called your staff and they said you have a whiskey in there. I said, you didn't call my staff. They're all Baptists and they don't even drink. And I got a heart condition and I don't drink. Father and I had sat there laughing, you know. So every so often, I said, whoever's stingy with these cough drops here. You. Now, here is the 13th of May. Well, suddenly, they saw a flash of lightning, and they were scared. And Lucia said, we better go home. That's lightning. So they started to scramble down to home, and they couldn't find the sheep. The sheep left. They were way, way down. Now, all of a sudden, over these trees, they saw light. And what else? From the light came, Lucia says, a lady. A lady. A beautiful, absolutely, phenomenally beautiful lady. And what did she say? Just like the angel, do not be afraid. Oh, they're always telling us. Jesus said at the resurrection. Don't that be? Why are we so scared all the time, huh? I will do you no harm. And Lucia says, where are you from? She says, I am from heaven. What do you want of me? I have come, said the lady, to ask you to come here for 6 months in succession. On the 13th, at the same hour, and then I will tell you who I am and what I want. Our Lady's talking to these three children. So Lucia says, shall I go to heaven? She said, yes, you will. And she said, and Jacinta? She said, yes, she will go. And Francesco? Yes, he will go. Well, that's a natural thing to ask, huh? I don't think I'd ask right now, but... But see, our lady said he will go too, but he must say many rosaries. Uh-oh. Wait, I bet she say that to some of us, wouldn't she? You guys say a lot of rosaries. Then I remembered to ask about two girls who had died recently. They were friends of mine and used to come to my home to learn weaving. And I said, is Maria in heaven? She said, yes, she is. And Amelia? Boy, hold on to your seats. She will be in purgatory until the end of the world. This not me. Don't say Mother Angelica said. This is Our Lady talking to the three children. Now, nobody asked. This girl was between 18 and 20. But that's why it's so bad when people are told your kids don't need to go to confession. You got to be kidding. They know more about life in the first grade than I knew when I was 18. So you got to get these kids to go to confession. Anyway, now Our Lady is asking for something. She says, are you willing to offer yourselves to God and bear all the sufferings He sends you as an act of reparation for poor sinners? Can our Lord ask all of us that tonight? Could Our Lady appear now in front of us and say, will you offer all your pains and sufferings for poor sinners? See, we don't think about that anymore. We either griping about our aches and pains. They're treasures. All of our problems, our heartaches, our disappointments, they're treasures. Because you can save souls. And they said, yes, we are willing. Then you are going to have to suffer much. But the grace of God will be your comfort. See, that is their first apparition. Well, here comes June. June 13th. Now, these children had a lot of problems because nobody believed them. On June 13th, Our Lady comes again. And she's got the same question. What do you want of me? Lucia says. I wish to come here on the 13th of next month to pray the rosary every day. And then I want you to learn to read. Now, this girl's about 9, 10, 11 years old. She hadn't learned to read yet. Isn't it strange that Our Dear Lady always appears to people who can't read or write? You'd say, why? They're not hardened yet. They're not cynical. They're not disappointed yet. They're not questioning. They accept everything that comes. You say, you got to be stupid? I said, no, didn't say that. But I'm saying there's something in the heart that makes them free to listen and to believe. We seem to lose that as we get older. Now, Lucia said, I asked for a cure of a sick person, and she said, he is converted and he will be cured during the year. Ah, now he needs conversion first. She said, I would like to ask you to take us to heaven. And Our Lady said, yes, I will take Jacinta and Francesca soon. But you are to stay here some time longer. She's 92. If Our Lady says to you, some time longer, don't hold your breath. As Our Lady spoke these words, she opened her hands. And the second time, she communicated to them rays of immense light. We saw ourselves in this light as we were immersed in God. You imagine, these are little kids. Jacinta and Francesco seemed to be in that part of the light which rose to heaven, and Lucia in the part of the light that was below. They knew the two would die first. Lucia would have to wait. She's still waiting. Now here comes July 13th. Our Lady says again, I want you to come here on the 13th of next month and continue praying the rosary. Why is it so hard for all of us to say at least one rosary a day? Look what it does. That's all Our Lady's asking. Is that a big deal? In order to obtain peace for the world and the end of the war. Now we're talking about World War One. This is World War One. I will perform a miracle for you, for all to see. Then Lucia makes some requests. And what does Our Lady say? Sacrifice yourselves for sinners. Say many times the prayer, O Jesus, it is for love of you and for the conversion of sinners and in reparation for the sins committed against the Immaculate Heart of Mary. Why? I want you to listen to this, because you've been told there is no such place as these children are about to see. As Our Lady spoke these last words, she opened her hands like so towards the ground. The rays of light penetrated deep into the earth, and we saw as it were a sea of fire. Plunged into this fire were demons and souls in human form, like transparent burning embers, blackened or burnished bronze, floating about in the conflagration, raised into the air by the flames that issued from within themselves, together with great clouds of smoke, now falling back on every side with sparks in huge fires, without weight, without equilibrium. Amid shrieks and groans of pain and despair, which horrified us and made us tremble with fear. This is hell. The place you have been told these last years that doesn't exist. It must have been this sight that caused me to cry out for the people hurting. The demons could be distinguished from their terrifying and repellent likeness to frightful and unknown animals. Now, the demons are the angels that fell. One third of the angels fell from heaven because they would not be obedient. Black and transparent, like burning coal, terrified, and as if to plead for help. We looked at Our Lady, who said so kindly and sadly, you have seen hell, where the souls of poor sinners go to save them. God wishes to establish in the world devotion to my Immaculate Heart. If what I say to you is done, if many souls will be saved and there will be peace. That's the First World War. The war is going to end. But if the people do not cease offending God, you see, my dear people, my dear family, we have to cease offending God. A worse war will break out in the pontificate of Pius XI. When you see a night illumined by an unknown light, it was the aurora borealis, I saw it. No, this is a sign that God is about to punish the world for its crimes by war, famine, and persecutions, and great suffering for the Holy Father. To prevent it, I shall come to ask the consecration of Russia to my Immaculate Heart and a communion, a reparation on the first Saturday, the first five Saturdays. If you can go to communion on the first five Saturdays, that's what Our Lady asked for. If we don't do this, Russia will spread her errors throughout the world. And she has. Causing wars and persecutions of the church. And she has. The good will be martyred. And they have. The Holy Father will suffer much. And he does. Various nations will be annihilated. They haven't. But my Immaculate Heart in the end will triumph. And that is our hope. That's why we must say that rosary every day. That the Immaculate Heart will triumph. The Holy Father will consecrate Russia to me and she will be converted and a period of peace will be granted. And when you say the rosary after each mystery, say, O my Jesus, forgive us our sins. Save us from the fires of hell. Lead all souls to heaven, especially those most in need of your mercy. Now, here comes the third or fourth vision. Our Lady says in the fourth vision, I want you to continue going to the Cova de Ira on the 13th. So Lucia says, what do you want from me with the money people are giving? I wouldn't have had to ask that question. She said, have two litters made. One is to be carried by you and Jacinta, and another two girls dressed in white. And the other one is to be carried by Francesco and three other boys. The money from the litters is for a festa in honor of Our Lady of the Rosary. Our Lady's asking for a feast. Today, holy days come and go. We don't even go to church. What feast? Feast? What's a feast? You don't even know what a feast is anymore. And what is left over? Help towards the construction of a chapel to be built here. How you like that? I love Our Lady. She's got a lot of common sense. Now, you know, poor little Lucia, she's having problems with the people, and she said, I would like you to cure some of these sick people. I will cure some during the year. Now, pray much, she says, and make sacrifices for sinners. So you can make sacrifices. Now, I want to read you something that ought to make you really shiver. Because that's my job anyway. Pray, she said, pray much. And make sacrifices for poor sinners. For many souls go to hell. Because there are none to sacrifice and pray for them. Now isn't that sad, huh? Our Lady's saying this, not me. There are not enough people praying and making sacrifice for poor sinners. Little sacrifices. You don't need that next cigarette. You don't need cigarettes at all. Look how many cigarettes in a pack. You don't know? How many know? You all know. You smoke them. Who? You don't know how many... Come on, Tom. You don't know how... Huh? 20. You could save 20 souls by not smoking a pack of cigarettes. What's the matter, Bill? You just saved a soul. Yeah, he just moved his hip and got a big pain. See, that saved a soul. Look at all the things you could do every day and save so from that terrible, those terrible souls just popping up like popcorn in the fires of hell forever and ever, never ending. See, you can save a soul by drinking one cup of coffee instead of six. I better remember that with my tea. See, you can make sacrifices all the time, little ones, and save a soul from eternal hell. There is one, you know. Our Lady doesn't play games. Not at all. She's saying this is where souls go. When you're stubborn and hard-hearted and you commit one sin after another, one sin after another, and you drink and you take drugs and you're mean and nasty and disobedient, there's no other place for you to go if you don't stop that. All you old people that are retired, what are you doing? Watching your arteries harden? That's all you're doing. See, you could save souls. I'm getting old. You aren't getting old, sweetheart. You are old. Don't say I'm getting old. You've made it. I've made it. You can't get up in the morning like you used to. Don't cry over it. Just say, I want to save a soul, dear Jesus, from hell. I want to save a soul. And so get up, crickety-crackety, and just do your best. That's all. But you can save a soul. That's what these kids did. Okay, here comes another one. The 13th of September. Let's see, where are we here? On reaching the Kova, they began to say the rosary. By this time, there were more and more people. And Our Lady cured. Our Lady cured quite a few people, a lot of them. We saw the light, and Our Lady appeared again. What does she say? Over and over and over. Continue to pray the rosary in order to obtain the end of the war. Now, this is still First World War. All of a sudden, they looked, and they saw our Lord. And she said, our Lord will come in October and will appear with the child Jesus. Or she will appear with the child Jesus. God is pleased with your sacrifices. Wouldn't that be a wonderful thing for each one of us to hear? God is pleased with your sacrifices. Now, these kids were sleeping with a rope around their waist, a very heavy, itchy rope as a penance. He said, God, she says, Our Lady, talk to these kids. Our Lord, the God does not want you to sleep with the rope on, but to wear it during the daytime. Oh, boy. This is what we call voluntary penance. Say, why do you want to do that? penance makes you a little uncomfortable. That's all. It ain't going to kill you. Nobody died from doing a penance. You eat a piece of pie, you want another one, don't take it. Or take a smaller piece. Get rid of those cigarettes. Good for you, too. 20 souls for one pack. Just imagine that. I hope I make everybody feel so guilty that they're all going to quit. They're going to open up that pack, cut up that pack, and they're going to go like this, and they're going to go, ooh. Yeah. By golly, I lost my place. Now, I got it. The Lord wants you to hear this because I got it. She says, I was told to ask you many things and to cure some sick and the deaf mute. She said, yes, I will. I will cure some, but not others. Now you say, oh, that's not fair. Well, you don't know that. You can't say that. Why? Because some people need pain. Some people need things that are hard for the good of their soul. See, what's important as soon as you're born is your soul. Today we don't even think about it. How many of you think of your soul? Where are you going when you die? Okay, now here comes October 13th. Our Lady again. We saw the flash of light, and then Our Lady appeared on the tree. And I asked her, what do you want of me? She said, I want to tell you that a chapel is to be built here in my honor. I am the Lady of the Rosary. Now finally she tells her who she is. Continue always to pray the rosary every day. This is the Mother of God telling, asking us. The war is going to end, and the soldiers will soon return home. I have many things to ask you, Lucia said, the cure of the sick and the conversion of sinners. Yes, Our Lady said, yes for some, but not for others. See, we have to say, well, why? Because they need that pain. For there's, yes, Our Lady said, yes for some, but not for others. See, we have to say, well, why?

Here is the reason. If our dear lady were to appear here, I think she would say the same thing. You must amend your life and ask forgiveness of your sins. And looking very sad, Our Lady said, do not offend the Lord anymore, because He is already so much offended. Our Lady is pleading with, if this is in 1917, how much more now? Oh, you can't even imagine the amount of offense we offer to God, give to God, offend God with. The amount of sins today is so great. I think it's a reason for all these earthquakes. Then Our Lady, opening her hands, made them reflect on the sun. She went like this, on the sun, towards the sun. And as she ascended, the reflection of her own light, Our Lady's light was stronger than the sun. Isn't that awesome? She's my mother. And she's your mother. Her light was so strong, it projected on the sun itself. And suddenly, that sun began to turn. And coming down, down, the people were petrified. When they came there that morning, it was pouring rain. The ground was muddy, to say the least. The people were soaking wet, including the seers. For 1 hour, it poured and poured and poured. As that sun began to twist and turn and come down towards them, they thought it was the end of the world. They all cried out, thousands of people. They cried out, God help us, have mercy on us, and they fell to the ground. And when the sun began to go back, when they looked around, the ground was dry, and they were dry. Awesome. Now, don't you scientists tell me it didn't happen. It did. You weren't worthy to see it. After Our Lady had disappeared into the immense distance in the firmament, these children saw something else. Saint Joseph with the child Jesus, Our Lady robed in white with a blue mantle, besides the sun, right beside the sun, there she was. And Saint Joseph and Jesus traced the sign of the cross with their hands on all the people there, petrified. What a grace, huh? Isn't it a shame that 99% of the world doesn't know a thing about it? Isn't it a shame that we've been asked by the Mother of God to say a rosary every day for the conversion of sinners, not to offend our Lord anymore, and nobody knows about it? Isn't it a shame that's not pounded in our minds and heads? Pray. Pray. Pray for sinners. We don't care. We don't think there's anything to pray for, except what we want, a new car, a new house, a new something. It's all we think of. But there's more, much more. Then they saw Our Lady of Sorrows.

0: This apparition vanished, and then they saw Our Lady of Mount Carmel. And that was the end of the 6 months of visions at Fatima. And we know how our Holy Father thinks of Fatima. He's been there 2 or 3 times. The question is, does Our Lady cure? Of course she cures. If St. Anthony can cure, her mother, St. Anne and Anne de Beaupré can cure, everybody can cure. The apostles cured, healed. That was their mission. Part of the proof they were in heaven is a miracle, is it not? I feel that sometimes the world has been cheated a little bit, huh? Because we're not told what Our Lady is saying all over the world. All over the world. This world must be in terrible condition in the eyes of God. For statues to cry and bleed, and Our Lady to appear. You know what a great thing it is for Our Lady to be sent down in our midst? La Salette, Fatima. Bill here is saving a lot of souls. He's just jerking all the time from pain. But see, that's how he's going to save souls. You see, we're living in an age of, well, I don't know what kind of age we're living in, but it's an age of I will not serve. That's what it's an age of. I will not serve. And you find people disagreeing with the truth in the church and criticizing the Holy Father, and they're just doing everything, every kind of evil, evils and sins you would never. Now we want to clone. We murder children in a womb. Then we want to spend, we're a bunch of crazy people. Then we want to clone. Now I understand, I learned this yesterday, they're cloning body parts. Don't you give me a body part that's cloned. The Lord wants to take me, I want all the parts you gave me to go back. I don't want any supermarket part. So, We're just out of our minds. We don't know what to do anymore to offend God. Now we got a big thing up there, some kind of a thing up there, big $1 billion. They're talking about people starving. Why don't you spend that $1 billion on the starving? You know what they want to do? It's the new Tower of Babel. We want to see what's going on up here. Maybe we could make it better. Who cares what's on Mars? You better care what's on this earth. You better care what's wrong with your soul. God created Mars. He didn't create it for you to be nosing around. Take care of the earth. You know, it just, what's so bad is we don't know how we can offend God more. I think it's one big $1 billion act of pride. We shall overcome. Oh, no, you won't, sweetheart. You're not going to overcome anything. You're not going to find out anything that God doesn't already know. In case you teach, you think you're going to teach him something. Oh, I forgot. You don't believe he exists. Now, that's sad, isn't it, huh? I pray for all you scientists that don't believe in God. I just feel sorry because you're very bright intelligent, intellectual, and a high IQ. You're also stupid. Because if you don't know the obvious, you don't know anything. Anything. We have a call. Hello?
1: Hello, sister.
0: Yes.
1: I was wondering, there was supposed to be three secrets that the children gave the Holy Father, and they were not supposed to be available to the people until the 60s or something. And supposedly, this past May, he gave the third secret. Could you tell us what was in those three secrets, kind of a little bit of each, a little synopsis of each?
0: The two secrets were revealed by Lucia before 1960. The one, of course, was the vision of hell. I'm not too sure what the other one was. It might have been the angel of Portugal. It may have been something else, because I really don't know which of the other visions, the other three visions, they revealed. Also, she revealed the necessity of consecrating Russia to our the Lord, and secondly, the first five Fridays, no, first Saturdays, where we have the first five Fridays for the Sacred Heart. We have now Our Lady asked for the first five Saturdays. So that was revealed. If we're disobedient to God's commands, you're in hell. But you see, we can't go on offending God. If we don't stop, He will begin. Remember what I just said. If this world does not stop offending God grievously, He will begin. I guarantee it. We have one more call. Hello?
2: Yes, thank you, Mother, for taking my call. Mm-hmm. And I wanted to ask, are we in the triumph of Our Lady's Immaculate Heart, or is it still to come?
0: I would think it is still to come. We're not ready for a triumph. We would talk ourselves out of it in 1 week. Nobody would. As a world, we haven't suffered enough. We haven't. We haven't got to that point where we're going to get down on our knees and ask for mercy. We're not there. Nobody ever realizes that there is an effect of every cause. If that cause is bad, there's a bad effect. If it's good, there's a good effect. If you drink too much, smoke too much, you're going to have a bad effect. There's no way of getting around it. If you are rebellious, if the world, I'm talking about the world in general. Now, don't say, oh, I can't sleep that you had that program where you said I was going to hell. I didn't say you're going to hell. I didn't say any of that. I'm talking about the world. And you cannot say the world is in good shape. Just because our president is trying to do some good thing is not going to change the world. Just because you're still getting your Social Security, even though you said you wouldn't, is not changing the world. The only thing going to change the world is repentance and change. That's what's going to change the world. We're not going to do that. We're not doing that. And so what is the door doing? Oh, you ever noticed, huh? Uh-huh. Open your eye. You know the weather's changing, the seasons are changing. See, we don't want to hear anything that is a result of sin, because we don't believe in sin. Just gotta love, love, love. Mm-hmm. Well, if you loved God, you wouldn't sin. See? You got to be ready for consequences. This is not me. You know, I haven't heard one person say anything about Fatima that ever said nations would be annihilated. They skipped that over. I think you're adults. You got common sense. You know if you leave something rotting, it's going to rot and it's going to stink. Well, that's what the whole world is. It's rotting and it stinks. The Lord doesn't like a world like that. He's going to change it. It's His world. It's not your world. It's not my world. It's His world. And we've messed it up. Oh, the ecologists tell you you've messed it up. They just say you need new gasoline. Put gas in your car, not gasoline. Maybe someday we'll run our cars by some kind of special water. Who knows? We're all trying to change things. You got to change your heart. You got to change your soul. You got to change your life. That's what you got to do. Forget the old gasoline. Where's that hole up there? You know, what do you call it?
3: Ozone.
0: Huh? Ozone. Oh, yeah. You think that's going to help you? You blew the hole up there. What do you think's going to happen? We can't fix anything we mess up because we're not creator. Pray, will you pray? Will you think a change in your life? Will you make sacrifices for poor sinners? Keep watching the news and the newspaper. You're going to see many things. Until we get down and say, "Oh Lord, be merciful to me, a poor sinner," He won't hear us. Bye now.

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4: This is Monsignor Tom Richter of the Diocese of Bismarck, serving Queen of Peace Parish in Dickinson, North Dakota. On the third Sunday of Lent, we read the Gospel of Jesus cleansing the temple. As we all know, the temple Jesus desires to cleanse is not a building, but our hearts. And he cleanses them not by repressing what's inside of them, not by abolishing what's inside of the heart, but by ordering it. I once read that the Hoover Dam was the most destructive river in the United States. It destroyed more crops, more property, more livestock than any other. It did more bad than any river in our country. And then the Hoover Dam was constructed. And this same river, with the same energy, with the same force, was now ordered, channeled, redirected. And that same body of water now irrigates more crops than any river in our country. But what once did the most bad now does the most good, because it is ordered. Jesus does the same thing with the human heart. As the second preface of Lent says, that Lent is a sacred time which God uses to free us from disordered affections. And he can do that if we give him access. And we give Jesus access to the disordered affections in our hearts by prayer, penance, and almsgiving. And so, dear people, I wish to give you a word of encouragement on this third week of Lent to continue your generosity to the Lord so that he may order our hearts and purify them so that we may arrive at Easter rejoicing in the encounter with the risen Christ. God bless you.
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6: I'm Father Richard Kunst with a Papal Minute. Pope Martin V, who reigned from 1417 to 1431, is famous for ending the Great Schism. For decades, there were two or three men claiming to be the legitimate pope. After this period of chaos and confusion, Martin V was elected to broad acclaim. But he is also noteworthy because of his name. Martin chose his papal name because he was elected on the feast day of St. Martin of Tours. But he wasn't really the fifth Pope Martin. He was the third. The previous Martin, Martin IV, misread the official list of popes when he was elected in 1281. He thought there had been three Martins before him, but there had only been one. 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So though Martin V was historically important pope, he was actually Martin III. 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
7: Young immature streams have fast flow, have straight plummets in there, fast. 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But you can tell how old a river is by how much it meanders and wanders around. And so, the old rivers, they let the earth shape their course rather than plow their way through. So like, We become mature in the spiritual life when we allow God to shape our hearts versus force our way through what we want.
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0: It is Friday, the 2nd of October. It is the Feast of the Guardian Angels. Let's pray what is the most famous prayer for their help. In the name of the Father, and the Son, and the Holy Spirit. Angel of God, my guardian dear, to whom God's love commits me here, ever this day be at my side to light and guard, to rule and guide. Our Father, who art in heaven, hallowed be thy name. Thy kingdom come, thy will be done, on earth as it is in heaven. Give us this day our daily bread, and forgive us our trespasses, as we forgive those who trespass against us. And lead us not into temptation, but deliver us from evil. Hail Mary, full of grace, the Lord is with thee. Blessed art thou among women, and blessed is the fruit of thy womb, Jesus. Holy Mary, Mother of God, pray for us sinners now and at the hour of our death. Amen. In the name of the Father, and the Son, and the Holy Spirit. Amen. It is a better way to start a Friday, this Feast of the Guardian Angels. It is the Sunrise Morning Show. We're a production of Sacred Heart Radio in Cincinnati and coming to you through the EWTN Global Catholic Radio Network. Happy to be part of this family of affiliates. Sacred Heart Radio has been involved with EWTN for 25 years and running. It feels pretty cool. That's a quarter of a century. I'm Matt Swaim. Anna Mitchell has news. Paul Ackman at the controls. We'll talk more about the Guardian Angels with Mike Aquilina after the news here in just a few minutes. Mike's written a bunch of stuff about angels over the years. Rita Heikenfeld will have an angel food cake recipe for you if that's one of the things you want to make for dinner tonight. Actually, don't do cake for dinner. Maybe do it for dessert, although it is a feast day. I'm not going to make the rules for your house. Andrew Petiprin will look at the Pope's recent trip to France and some of his takeaways. Of course, Andrew's with the Space Salvi Institute. And we'll look ahead at the Sunday Mass readings with Father Hezekiah Carnazzo from the Institute of Catholic Culture. Right now, though, it is 2 minutes past. Here's Anna Mitchell with news.
1: Good morning. Additional U.S. forces are being sent to the Middle East as President Trump has issued a dire warning to Iran. Reports say a Marine Expeditionary Unit and the USS Theodore Roosevelt are heading to the region, which would bring the total number of carriers in the area to 3. The news comes as President Trump has said it is time for Iran to make a choice, accept a fair deal, or cease to exist. Trump told reporters yesterday that oil is flowing out of the Strait of Hormuz since even before the start of the war, with the U.S. Navy in full control of the waterway. Israeli Prime Minister Benjamin Netanyahu says the co-pilot accused of trying to take over a Fly Dubai flight to Israel underwent Islamic radical indoctrination. Mark Mayfield reports.
2: Netanyahu said Israeli investigators uncovered the information while examining the Omani national accused of attacking the plane's captain during Wednesday's flight from Dubai. Passengers and crew subdued the suspect before the plane carrying 174 people landed safely in Saudi Arabia. The United Arab Emirates is investigating possible terrorist intent, with Israel expected to participate. I'm Mark Mayfield.
1: There are a lot of questions after the Tennessee death row inmate who survived an execution by lethal injection attempts is now in critical condition. Krista Pike's attorneys said she is receiving life-saving medical care after the failed execution. She reportedly was still breathing and snoring after receiving 2 doses of the lethal injection. One of her lawyers said he saw at least 7 needles go into Pike's arm during the execution attempt. Her attorneys are now calling for Governor Bill Lee to commute her sentence. Lee has issued a stay on all executions in Tennessee for now. Pope Leo has released the Pray with the Pope video to accompany his prayer intention for the month of October for mental health ministry. In it, he prays, "Send your spirit upon us that we may learn to welcome and integrate care for mental health into the life and ministry of our communities and of the whole church, and thus become a living sign of your mercy, which never abandons and always restores." The Holy Father gathered with some 700 children from around Rome in the Lourdes Grotto in the Vatican Gardens yesterday to pray the rosary. Vatican News reports the prayer gathering was to kick off Aid to the Church in Needs initiative, 1 Million Children Praying the Rosary. Speaking to the children in the gardens, he said, They are asking Jesus and Mary for, quote, a special gift, peace for all the children around the world, especially those who live in places where there is war in so many countries around the world, end quote. The Holy Father also yesterday met with a delegation from the Lutheran World Federation, saying Christians need to bear witness to Christ and continue on the ecumenical journey of grace. From Vatican Radio, Devin Watkins reports.
3: In his address, the Pope expressed his appreciation that Lutheran-Catholic relations have matured spiritually and theologically over the past few decades. Pope Leo recalled the late Pope Francis's invitation in 2021 to ecumenism.
4: Ecumenism is not an exercise of ecclesial diplomacy, but a journey of grace. It depends not on human negotiations and agreements, but on the grace of God, which purifies memories and hearts, overcomes attitudes of inflexibility, and directs toward renewed communion.
3: Pope Leo encouraged Catholics and Lutherans to continue on that journey, saying we should be renewed in our communion in the apostolic faith and in the sacraments. He noted that 2030 will mark the 500th anniversary of the Augsburg Confession. What became a divisive moment, he said, should now instead be an opportunity for a profound ecumenical experience that takes Christians closer to full, visible unity. Pope Leo invited all Christians, especially theologians, to set their minds and hearts on Christ as the churches look toward the 2030 anniversary.
4: Let us return with deep devotion to our common roots, to the faith of the early church and the church fathers, in order to rediscover the apostolic and pre-confessional heritage which truly unites us as brothers and sisters.
3: In conclusion, Pope Leo XIV said Christ must not become a foreign word in our world. Our world needs ecumenical witnesses to Christ who make him known through their lives and actions, he said, for he alone is the living source capable of fulfilling humanity's deepest longings. I'm Devin Watkins.
1: And the wild card round in Major League Baseball playoffs is done for. The Braves took down the Phillies 6-2 in a decisive Game 3 and will next square off against the Dodgers in Game 1 of the NL Division Series on Saturday. Also on Saturday, the Brewers and Padres will battle in Milwaukee in the other NL matchup. And the AL will feature a pair of high-stakes divisional rivalries. The Guardians will duel the White Sox in a central showdown from Cleveland, while the Rays and Yankees will square off in Florida in an East battle. Today is Friday, October the 2nd. It is the Feast of Our Guardian Angels. More on them with Mike Aquilina after a quick break. It's 8 past.
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0: 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He's got a couple of books on angels, so it's good to talk to him about the guardian angels today. Mike, good morning.
8: Morning, Matt.
0: You know, there's enough sentimental stuff out there about the guardian angels. One might be tempted to believe this is some extra-biblical devotion, but in fact, this is clearly something that Jesus himself talks about, right?
8: Absolutely. And angels have always been essential to biblical religion. If you read the Bible from end to end, they are everywhere. St. Augustine even said that they are in the first line of the Bible. In the beginning, God created the heavens and the earth. Well, by heavens, he doesn't mean the sky above us. That passage means that the realm of the angels was created, and the earth, the material realm. And then God said, let there be light, and there were angels. They were the celestial lights. But I mean, we don't have to read into anything, because we find, you know, in the book of Genesis, we find Abraham going to sacrifice Isaac, and his hand is stayed by an angel. The angel brings a sacrifice to offer instead. We find Jacob wrestling with an angel. And, of course, we find angels leading God's people out of slavery in Egypt. They're everywhere in the Old Testament. They're everywhere in the New Testament. They keep recurring. So this isn't like an ornament on the picture frame. This is something very close to the center of the image, you know, very much at the heart of the biblical drama.
0: Well, and God so often uses them as instruments of his work, which, of course, he doesn't need them any more than he needs you or me to accomplish what he wants to do, but he chooses to involve them. You know, sometimes people will quote at us Catholics, you know, where Paul says to Timothy, there's one mediator between God and man, and they'll stop there and think, well, see, there shouldn't be anything between us and God. But Paul goes on to say, the man Christ Jesus, who gave his life as a ransom for many, the sacrifice at the appointed time. So that's the kind of mediation that only Jesus can do, right? To give his life as a ransom for us. But in terms of this other kind of mediation, we see angels mediating things all the time in the scriptures, don't we?
8: Oh, and it's beautiful. We see it. We see them even ministering to our Lord in the agony in the garden. We see an angel freeing Peter from prison in the Acts of the Apostles. And you get to the book of Revelation, and you just see an angel-saturated cosmos. Angels are everywhere, and they're doing all kinds of things. They're delivering messages. They're offering sacrifice. They're holding back the winds, right? They're controlling elemental, natural forces. They're worshiping God, of course. You know, all of these things. And Jesus himself said that we all have guardian angels, that even little children have angels who watch over them. So it's always been there in the scriptures. It's always been part of biblical religion. And, you know, it's important for us to notice that. But I think we have to go beyond just noticing it. Because if we look at angels' interactions with human beings in the Old Testament and the New Testament, we find that they're two-way conversations, right? There's communication going on. Daniel converses with angels. Zechariah in the Old Testament converses with angels. And in the New Testament, we find Mary conversing with angels. We find all kinds of interaction going on. And this is kind of the model for Christian devotion to the holy angels, which has been practiced by the church from the beginning. God said at the beginning, it's not good for us to be alone. So he gave us families on earth. He gave us earthly families, but he also gave us heavenly family. He gave us these angels to be with us and guard us and guide us and generally watch over us. And I think that that the way of honoring God for what he's done is by leaning into that relationship. And again, that's what devotion to the guardian angels makes us do. That's what this feast day is all about.
0: Well, you know, you focus a lot on the church fathers, but you put out a book a while back called A Year with the Angels, Daily Meditations with the Messengers of God. It's a year's worth of daily reflections on the angels from some of the greatest thinkers in the history of the church. Are you telling me there's enough stuff in the church fathers to fill 365 days of reflections?
8: Oh, and more. I mean, I had to be choosy about what I put in that book because there's so much material. The early Christians were very much occupied with the doctrine of the angels, with the devotion to the angels. The angels are all over the liturgies as well from the early church. So this is something that's just part of Christian life. It's part of biblical religion. It was part of the religion of the Jews before us, and it was part of the religion of Israel from the beginning. This is something we see everywhere. We see it in all the ancient texts.
0: Well, you, as I mentioned before, have a few different books about the angels. If people want to get a copy of any of those, what's the best way to do so?
8: best way to do so is by going to a Catholic bookstore. That's what I always say, because those people are on the front lines of evangelization. If you don't have a Catholic bookstore near you, go online. You'll find good Catholic books in lots of places.
0: 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Mike, thanks. Have a great day.
8: Thanks for having me on, Matt.
0: 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It's 15:15. We're back right after this.
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1: Additional U.S. forces are being sent to the Middle East as President Trump issues a dire warning to Iran. Pope Leo has released his Pray with the Pope video accompanying his prayer intention for the month of October for mental health ministry. And the Holy Father gathered with some 700 children from around Rome and Lord Grotto at the Vatican Gardens yesterday to pray the rosary.
0: News at the top and bottom of each hour every weekday morning here on the Sunrise Morning Show. I would ask our Sunrise Morning Show family to pray for next week's Coming Home Network retreat with some folks who are on the journey, some of them pastors who are gathering together to meet and pray and fellowship. If you ever want to go on one of those, if you're a convert or if you're thinking about becoming Catholic and you're in a weird spot in your journey, that's what those retreats are for. We'd love to hear from you.
1: Weird spot in your journey. I mean,
0: there are lots of weird spots on the journey. But Anna Mitchell, years ago, as an icebreaker for this, I came up with a list of 10 signs you might be a Catholic convert.
1: Mm-hmm.
0: And in our October newsletter this year, I did a list of 10 more signs you might be a Catholic convert, and I posted the list on our Facebook page. But I thought I'd throw a few of them out, Anna Mitchell, because I know you won't relate to any of them.
1: Okay. This is
0: great. But there will be people out there who will. So here you go. If when someone says the word crusade, your first thought is Billy Graham rather than the Knights Templar,
1: okay, that's
0: you
1: awesome.
0: Might be a convert.
1: Yep, okay.
0: You at least understand the reference.
1: Yes.
0: All right. If you used to have negative associations with the word religious, but now you associate it with the coolest monks and nuns you know, you might be a convert.
1: Neat. Okay.
0: I don't know if you know this, but within Protestantism, the word religious is like a really bad word.
1: No, I didn't know that.
0: Yeah, it's not a religion. It's a relationship, Anna Mitchell.
1: Oh.
0: God. You've never been to a coffee church? Come on.
1: Wow.
0: Religion. Yeah. You know, religion isn't how you get to know God.
1: Interesting.
0: All right. If you used to drink caramel cappuccinos at church and now you're exploring Carmelite and Capuchin spirituality, you might be a convert.
1: Nice.
0: If you only ever gamble at church and you always play to lose, you might be a convert.
1: Nice.
0: And then finally, if you've ever wondered why they call it a Catholic bookstore, when most of the stuff in there is not books, you might be a convert.
1: Is that a thing? That never occurred to me.
0: Oh, yeah. Like, if you go to
1: my local Catholic bookstore has all kinds of books in it.
0: Well, yes, but there's shockingly more stuff in there than there is in, like, an evangelical Protestant bookstore.
1: Not WWJD bracelets.
0: Yeah. I mean, you got some stuff like that. Those are... This ain't 1998 Anna Mitchell. Anyway, find the list on our Facebook page at sunrisemorningshow.com. It's 21 past.
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0: It's time for Bible Foods with Rita Heikenfeld. And since we are in between a couple of angelic feasts, because September 29th is the Feast of the Archangels, and then October 2nd is the Feast of the Guardian Angels, might as well talk about angel food cake today. Rita, welcome back to the show.
18: Well, you know, yeah, it's an angelic time right now, don't you think?
0: Absolutely, and also a time of harvest. And,
18: yes.
0: You know, this is a time of year that is, you know, throughout every kind of culture in the world, in the entirety of human history, people do things. They feel like a spiritual connection, right? We feel it kind of uniquely within our Catholic tradition, but everybody feels like you got to thank God somehow for this harvest we got.
18: Oh, yeah. You know, when you think of harvesting and different kinds of feasts, we're celebrating, as you mentioned, two angel feasts. September 29th, it's referred to Michaelmas for the Feast of St. Michael. And Annie told me this. I had forgotten about this. It was actually a traditional day in England, Matt, to settling rents and starting or ending property leases. And when you think of some of her books, when people would rent from her, et cetera, they would do that on September 29th. And you think of so much of our liturgical year, the church celebrates spiritual feast days in accord with the natural year. And also, when you think of harvest, my gosh, right now, it is the time of autumn harvest. We're pulling a few carrots left over from the garden and some of the autumn greens. And some of the traditions I just love, when you think of carrots, people would harvest the rest of their carrots to use for the Feast of St. Michael. And then apples, you know, were right in that season too, also a popular food to use. So I love that connection between the natural earth and celebrating our feast days. And then there's one really neat tradition that involves blackberries, and it's a tradition that when St. Michael was battling Satan, he threw him out of heaven, And guess where Satan landed? On a prickly blackberry bush. And there's an Irish proverb about it. It says, on Michaelmas Day, the devil puts his foot on the blackberries. So that encouraged people to get the last of their blackberries harvested and make a dessert for the feast. So there's all kinds of foods connected with these two special days.
0: Well, you know, you can throw blackberries on the side of this angel food cake that your recipe that you're going to share. Actually, you have a couple of recipes.
18: Mm-hmm.
0: But, you know, as you're talking about St. Michael casting the devil out of heaven and him landing in a thorn bush full of blackberries, it reminds me of a song we used to sing in Sunday school. You know, I've got the joy, joy, joy, joy down in my heart. And there were all these other different verses, and one of the verses was, and if the devil doesn't like it, he can sit on a tack.
18: Oh, my gosh. That reminds me of my grandkids, yes, at Guardian Angel School. They would sing that at the Mass. What a joyful and fun,
0: yeah,
18: you know, and holy song. So,
0: well, and not sitting on a tack, but sitting on a blackberry thorn bush, it's a good equivalent, you know.
18: Yeah,
0: St. Michael is out there to do damage to the devil, and we're all about it. So,
18: yep, and he can sit on a tack. Well,
0: absolutely.
18: Let's talk about the recipes today, too. There were different ones I could have shared, like angel hair pasta. But I thought angel food cake, right now, it's a good option because the recipe I'm going to share is unusual. It's called a speed scratch angel food cake with fruit. But I'm also going to have on my site my classic angel food cake recipe from scratch that I teach in classes. So this is a fun one. I don't know if you or Annie have ever made this. Have you ever made this?
0: Never made angel food cake in my life, Rita. I'm embarrassed to say.
18: Well, good. Well, this one, the speed scratch one, you got to make with your kids because it's super, super easy and really good. So we're going to start with a box of angel food cake mix. I think it's 16 or 19 ounces. But buy one that says mix with water only. And that's the one that you want for this recipe. And then you can take a can, like a 20-ounce can, of any kind of fruit you want. Make sure it's packed in juice or water, not syrup. I've done it with crushed pineapple, peaches, fruit cocktail. Whatever you like. Just make sure it's not in syrup. So you got a can of the fruit packed in juice or water and a box angel food cake mix. Basically, you preheat your oven to 350 and just beat that angel food cake mix with the fruit and their juices until everything's well combined, about 3 minutes. And you're going to use a large bowl because it's going to start to foam up a bit. And then that into an ungreased 13x9 pan, because when you make angel food cake, it crawls up the sides, and if there's any grease at all,
0: it won't clip to the sides. Yeah.
18: Yeah. So, and I bake it on the middle rack until it's just lightly brown, about 25 or 30 minutes, and it's going to come out. It's going to be a little high, not real high like angel food cake. Then it's going to deflate a little bit, and then you just cool it completely. And if you use pineapple, once in a while the cake sometimes turns out a little bit sticky, but that's okay. And we cut it in squares and put a dollop of whipped cream and whatever other fruit we have. I'm telling you, it's delicious. And the kids love to mix it up because as they're mixing it, they start seeing that foamy look. So
0: yeah, the chemistry,
18: really, really easy.
0: The baking chemistry, of course. Yeah, and those bubbles also are kind of what make angel food cake be the sort of light thing that it is. But yeah, that's a cool recipe. I imagine the texture's a little bit different than an angel food cake if you got fruit in there.
18: Oh, it is, and that's what makes it heavier and not rise so much too. But it's a fun cake, especially for this time of year. And then my classic angel food cake, a couple tips. It uses cake flour, and if you don't have that, you can make your own, and I've got a recipe. It's a lovely, lovely cake. Rivals anything store-bought. And again, fun to make, but the technique's a little bit more complicated.
0: Well, thanks so much, Rita Heikenfeld. You know, you can find that recipe and any other kind of recipes from Rita in the show notes. We usually post those in the Thursday show notes. If you want to see what her latest recipes are, head on over to sunrisemorningshow.com. Let us know where you're listening from. 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
1: Good morning. Additional U.S. forces are being sent to the Middle East as President Trump has issued a dire warning to Iran. Reports say a Marine Expeditionary Unit and the USS Theodore Roosevelt are heading to the region, which would bring the total number of carriers in the area to three. The news comes as President Trump has said it is time for Iran to make a choice, accept a fair deal, or cease to exist. Trump told reporters yesterday that more oil is flowing out of the Strait of Hormuz since even before the start of the war, with the U.S. Navy in full control of the waterway. Israeli Prime Minister Benjamin Netanyahu says the co-pilot accused of trying to take over a Fly Dubai flight to Israel underwent Islamic radical indoctrination. Mark Mayfield reports.
2: Netanyahu said Israeli investigators uncovered the information while examining the Omani national accused of attacking the plane's captain during Wednesday's flight from Dubai. Passengers and crew subdued the suspect before the plane carrying 174 people landed safely in Saudi Arabia. The United Arab Emirates is investigating possible terrorist intent, with Israel expected to participate. I'm Mark Mayfield.
1: There are a lot of questions after the Tennessee death row inmate who survived an execution by lethal injection is now in critical condition. Krista Pike's attorneys say she is receiving life-saving medical care after the failed execution this week. She reportedly was still breathing and snoring after receiving two doses of the lethal drug that was supposed to end her life. One of her lawyers said he saw at least seven needles go into Pike's arm during the execution attempt. Her attorneys are now calling for Governor Bill Lee to commute her sentence. Lee has issued a stay on all executions in Tennessee for now. Pope Leo has released the Pray with the Pope video to accompany his prayer intention for this month of October for mental health ministry. In it, he prays, "Send your spirit upon us that we may learn to welcome and integrate care for mental health into the life and ministry of your communities and of the whole church, and thus become a living sign of your mercy, which never abandons and always restores." The Holy Father gathered with some 700 children from around Rome in the Lord Grotto at the Vatican Gardens yesterday to pray the rosary. Vatican News reports the prayer gathering was to kick off Aid to the Church in Needs initiative, 1 million children praying the rosary. The Holy Father also yesterday met with a delegation from the Lutheran World Federation, saying Christians need to bear witness to Christ and continue on the ecumenical journey of grace. From Vatican Radio, Devin Watkins has the story.
3: In his address, the Pope expressed his appreciation that Lutheran-Catholic relations have matured spiritually and theologically over the past few decades. Pope Leo recalled the late Pope Francis's invitation in 2021 to ecumenism.
4: Ecumenism is not an exercise of ecclesial diplomacy, but a journey of grace. It depends not on human negotiations and agreements, but on the grace of God, which purifies memories and hearts, overcomes attitudes of inflexibility, and directs toward renewed communion.
3: Pope Leo encouraged Catholics and Lutherans to continue on that journey, saying we should be renewed in our communion in the apostolic faith and in the sacraments. He noted that 2030 will mark the 500th anniversary of the Augsburg Confession. What became a divisive moment, he said, should now instead be an opportunity for a profound ecumenical experience that takes Christians closer to full, visible unity. Pope Leo invited all Christians, especially theologians, to set their minds and hearts on Christ as the churches look toward the 2030 anniversary.
4: Let us return with deep devotion to our common roots, to the faith of the early church and the church fathers, in order to rediscover the apostolic and pre-confessional heritage which truly unites us as brothers and sisters.
3: In conclusion, Pope Leo XIV said Christ must not become a foreign word in our world. Our world needs ecumenical witnesses to Christ who make him known through their lives and actions, he said, for he alone is the living source capable of fulfilling humanity's deepest longings. I'm Devin Watkins.
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1: 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We're a production of Sacred Heart Radio out of Cincinnati, coming to you through the expansive EWTN Global Catholic Radio Network. Glad to have you along on a Friday morning. I'm Matt Swaim, joined now by Andrew Pettiprin from the Space Salvi Institute, and he is author of The Faith Unboxed and a couple of other projects along the way. Andrew, welcome back to the show.
2: Glad to be back, Matt.
1: So I know that you were among the many people worldwide watching Pope Leo's French epic adventure, and your interest in the church in France and Pope Leo's visit there is not limited to the fact that you have a French last name. So what was your own particular interest in and hopes for the Pope's trip to France?
2: Yeah, I was very encouraged by the Pope's trip to France. And when I knew he was going there, I immediately thought back to an article that I read back in 2015 by a man named David Gelernter, who's a famous scientist at Yale, who's not Catholic, he's Jewish actually, but who wrote an article for First Things called What the Pope Should Do, back during kind of the early days of Pope Francis's pontificate. And he was looking out at what Pope Francis was doing, which he was happy about for the most part. But, you know, he looked at the fact that Pope Francis went down to the Philippines, and he had a wonderful trip, and he was loved down there, and everybody had a good time. And but he kind of stepped back and he said, you know, what if the Pope kind of looked to his own backyard instead? And what would the effect be kind of on the world, and especially the West, which seems to be kind of drifting away from God and the Church? And so he issued this challenge back in 2015. He said the Pope must go to his own backyard and preach to Berlin and Paris and London. He must walk out into the center of Trafalgar Square or some such place and preach for his life and the life of Europe and Christianity and ultimately mankind. So now Pope Francis did do some of that sort of thing, but so far in Pope Leo's pontificate, it seems to me that he's really taking up this kind of challenge that David Gelernter kind of threw down for the Catholic Church in the 21st century. You know, Pope Leo going to France and celebrating Mass in the Place de la Concorde in front of 800,000 people, to me, is just an incredible moment. You know, that's the place where, you know, Louis the 16th and Marie Antoinette were executed. It's been a place of sort of, you know, it's been a place that's sort of been a focal point of liberalism and secularity for a long time now.
1: I mean, think about this, Andrew. Yeah. The last time we were talking about a visible Catholic display in France, it was the Last Supper drag show at the Paris Olympics.
2: Yeah. Right, exactly, Matt. I mean, I think that is, you know, that's an observation that I think needs to be made more and more strongly, you know, that, you know, France is a place, as Pope Leo says in the speech that he gave to UNESCO when he was there on the 25th of September, you know, France is a place of really the deepest Christian and Catholic roots. I mean, you know, it's been said so many times before, but, you know, France's sort of nickname in the eyes of the Church is kind of the eldest daughter of the Church. And yet it's also a place of kind of great atrocity, really, and kind of, you know, betrayal and blasphemy in the eyes of the Church. But let's focus on the root. Let's focus on the heritage. And let's think about France as a place of maybe the place, the center place, the focal point of renewal. Because of the depth of those roots. And, you know, it's just incredibly encouraging to see the Pope go there and to see the response that he got. I mean, to see people, as it were, like coming out of the woodwork. It's almost like in kind of, you know, Lord of the Rings, when like the Ents come alive again. And like, you know, all these things sort of like sort of awaken after generations to the reality of their existence. You know, I'm very encouraged.
1: Yeah, you know, I was thinking about the corollary, too, within baseball, that the last really public Catholic thing that we saw for the past few years was the drag show of dudes dressed as nuns that were getting honored at the Dodgers ballpark. And then this year we also get the corrective of that with Pope Night with the White Sox.
2: Yeah.
1: Right? There's this sort of interesting kind of You know, hope and life and joy being breathed into all of this. And this is really, by the way, what people mean by the new evangelization, not like using cool new technology and making lots of

0: like, you know, AI funky infographics. But actually going back to the places where the faith used to be strong and has now disappeared, and reinvigorating those places. That's what everybody from Paul VI to Benedict XVI and beyond have meant by the new evangelization. But out of all those things that Pope Leo did in France, and there were a lot of them, what was maybe one that stood out to you out of all the things he had to say during that weekend trip?
1: Well, I've already mentioned just how incredibly moving I thought his mass at the Place de la Concorde was, just as a symbol. I think in this speech that I alluded to just a moment ago, the one that he gave to UNESCO, where the president of the French Republic is there, where he's talking to, you know, a largely secular audience, it really stood out to me that he engaged that very issue of secularity, which is in France and in other parts of the West, but particularly in France, kind of almost a sacrosanct word, this idea of secularity. And, you know, I think we can quibble a little bit on sort of whether that's, it's not necessarily a desirable thing at all, being kind of a secular society. But it being what it is, like walking into the lion's den, as it were, of secularity, for Pope Leo to talk about that very word and say, hey, look, fine, you're a secular country, we're a secular civilization, but what does that mean in light of the gospel? You know, in France, they have these three words, liberty, equality, and fraternity. That's the motto of the French Republic.
0: Pope Leo, the three most abused words in French history, actually.
1: Oh, my goodness, yes. I mean, you know, imagine using those words to put people to death.
0: While you behead people without a trial, yes, it's incredible.
1: Right, it's astonishing. And so for Pope Leo to come to the people of France and say, hey, look, you know, alluding obviously to the fact that those words have been so terribly abused, but to say, hey, look, let's pin those words to the gospel of Jesus Christ, because there's no reason why we can't look at those words through the lens of our shared history as a Christian people. Now, you're not, you know, a self-proclaimed Christian people anymore. You've got a multicultural society, just as we have in the United States, but hey, the least we can do as Catholics is stand up and say, okay, fine, we want to use those words, we want to sort of say we're secular or whatever, let's be the best version of that we possibly can under the current arrangement that we've got. He stands in front of the French president and he says, hey, look, let's talk about St. Vincent de Paul. Let's talk about the legacy of charity that Catholics have in your country. You know, maybe you guys are kind of, you know, at a loss for how to deal with this society that you have. We in the Catholic Church have long understood our duty to our neighbor. So let's kind of focus on that for a little bit. So I don't know, that was very encouraging to me. He also made reference to the great French novelist George Bernanos, who was worried about this problem that he called the paradise of machines, you know, and this very much relates to our crisis of AI and what to do about technology. Pope Leo is hammering home that message over and over and over again wherever he goes, and I think it's very significant that he goes to a place like France and talks about that problem.
0: Yeah, yeah. You know, it's funny, Andrew. Yesterday, Annie's like, you know, Andrew's segment's tomorrow. What should we talk about with him? I was like, hey, you should ask him about France. And Annie's like, you think he'll have anything to say about it? Answer is, of course, yes. I mean, like, holy cow, there's so much to be said. We've only scratched the surface of it. We haven't even talked about how he was an icon of, like, speaking the truth of human dignity in a world that has become so secular that it's actually deleted its own basis for human dignity and doesn't even know how to reassert that in a world where they've sawed off the limb that they're sitting on. So there's a lot to be said about this Pope's. I can't wait to see how this unfolds in the church in France over the next several years. I think this is going to be a visit that we're going to be talking about a lot. Over the next several decades. This is going to be, it's not like a Regensburg address moment, but it sort of kind of is, you know,
1: it's
0: kind of like that, the Pope's trip to France. Andrew Pettibrew, we got the Space Salvi Institute linked in the show notes at sunrisemorningshow.com. Have a great day, and we'll talk to you again soon.
1: All right, thanks, Matt.
0: All right, we will preview the Sunday Mass readings with Father Hezekias Carnazzo next.
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7: Back with us now on the Sunrise Morning Show is Father Hezekias Carnazzo from the Institute of Catholic Culture here to preview the Mass readings for the 27th Sunday in Ordinary Time. 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
10: Good morning, Annie. 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
7: It is a blessing to have you back. And we head to the prophet Isaiah, very early on in the prophet Isaiah, for our first reading this weekend in chapter 5, verses 1 through 7. And it's kind of interesting, Father, because we've been hearing all of these parables from Jesus, and we will this weekend as well, that are focused on vineyard imagery. And now we see, with this first reading, that Jesus was alluding back to the Old Testament.
10: Well, we need to remember, Annie, always, as I so commonly say, a text without a context is no text at all. And the Messiah without a context, sadly, is, I'm not going to say it's not the Messiah, but is misunderstood. And so Jesus is teaching in a context. Is the people around him are within a culture, and that culture is very much a biblical culture. So when Jesus is teaching, the images he uses, he's not making up. These are images used by the prophets of the Old Testament to warn God's people of what is taking place in their life. And Jesus, of course, is coming as the final and greatest of prophets, the incarnate Word of God. And so he borrows from images in the Old Testament so as to allow the people around him to help them understand what he's saying. And, of course, they understood what he was saying because he's prophesying and he's quoting very clearly in the gospel that we hear today, the prophet Isaiah. Isaiah lived before just before the Babylonian exile. The impending doom was expected in Jerusalem, that the Babylonians were to come down and conquer and sadly burn it to the ground. Why? The question is asked, why? Well, Isaiah is very clear about that, because God had placed Israel in his, if you will, vineyard, yeah, the leaders of Israel, in the midst of his people, so as to cultivate the vineyard and make it fruitful, make it grow, make it more faithful to him. And yet they had abandoned their God-given mission to till and keep, we can say, the church of the Old Testament, turning rather to idol worship and so forth, and abandon their relationship with God. So Isaiah is warning that in this situation in which those that were placed in the role of tilling and keeping God's people, in the situation in which they had abandoned their job, well, the vineyard was going to turn bad, and it was going to start growing wild grapes. It didn't bear good fruit. And the results of that would be very clear. And this is the image that Jesus picks up from the Old Testament.
7: Yeah, and so in Matthew 21, we know that Jesus has already taken off the gloves, so to speak, when he's speaking to the chief priests and the elders, this parable being given to them during Holy Week. And he tells this parable about a landowner who plants a vineyard, and when it comes, he rents it out. And when the time comes to obtain the produce, he sends servants. They get seized and beaten by the tenants. Then he sends even more servants. They get beaten and killed. And then he finally sends his son. But the tenants say, "This is the heir. Come, let us kill him and acquire his inheritance." And Jesus goes on from there asking them, "What is the landowner going to do?" Father, this being directed at the chief priests and the elders here.
10: And it is. And of course, the fathers of the church interpreting this parable tell us that the imagery is very clear. The vineyard, of course, is the church. The servants sent are the patriarchs and the prophets, judges, and so forth. All those that God sent to lead his people into all truth. But of course, they stoned the prophets and killed them. And then, of course, the son is Jesus. The most important thing of this parable is that we begin in a theocentric way. God has provided everything necessary in his church for salvation. He's ensured that the hedgerow around it, right, the moral teachings of the church are there to guide us, that all the protections are in place, the life of the church, the sacraments, everything necessary for the vineyard has been taken care of by God. But he has placed all of that in the hands of his chosen leadership, if you will. Well, in the context of the gospel, in the hands of the leaders of Israel, who are meant to till and keep and receive those God sent to them so that the harvest may be complete. But they've abandoned their job. They've turned against, they've stoned the prophets and killed them. And Jesus knows, here we are in Holy Week, Jesus knows they're seeking to kill him. And so this is very clear, the imagery, Annie, of what's taking place. But of course, the gospel is written down in the years following all of this and given to the early church as a warning.
7: Absolutely, which leads me to my last question. I mean, I guess when you're looking at the context here, they're in the midst of Holy Week, but we here liturgically are receiving this as we are now very much looking ahead toward Advent. So what is the message for the church here, Father?
10: Well, I think it's very simple and very clear. The Lord has given us everything necessary for salvation. The church is filled with God's life, filled with his grace. He's placed the hoe and the shovel, if you will, in our hand to till and keep it. And it's a warning today to all of us. If the Lord appeared today in our church, would we appear before him with a hoe in our hand or with our hands in our pockets? We have been given the church to till and keep and make it fruitful, that others might come and receive that fruit and grow themselves into the vineyard of the Lord. Sadly today, as I've said so many times, too many Catholics, even too many priests and bishops, treat the church like a vending machine. And rather than tilling and keeping and growing it, we use it for our own ends. And brothers and sisters, the hoe has been placed in your hand. What are you going to do with the gift, which is the Church of God?
7: We've been talking to Father Hezekiah Scarnazzo. And Father, if listeners want to see what's happening over at the Vineyard, that is the Institute of Catholic Culture, how do they get more info?
10: We've just launched our new curriculum here at the ICC. I invite you to come on over and check it out. The Institute offers a deep dive into faith formation for all Catholics and non-Catholics alike, free of charge. 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
11: This Monsignor Tom Richter of the Diocese of Bismarck, serving Queen of Peace Parish in Dickinson, North Dakota. On the third Sunday of Lent, we read the Gospel of Jesus cleansing the temple. As we all know, the temple Jesus desires to cleanse is not a building, but our hearts. And he cleanses them not by repressing what's inside of them, not by abolishing what's inside of the heart, but by ordering it. I once read that the Hoover Dam was the most destructive river in the United States. It destroyed more crops, more property, more livestock than any other. It did more bad than any river in our country. And then the Hoover Dam was constructed. And this same river, with the same energy, with the same force, was now ordered, channeled, redirected. And that same body of water now irrigates more crops than any river in our country. What once did the most bad now does the most good, because it is ordered. Jesus does the same thing with the human heart. As the second preface of Lent says, that Lent is a sacred time which God uses to free us from disordered affections. And he can do that if we give him access. And we give Jesus access to the disordered affections in our hearts by prayer, penance, and almsgiving. And so, dear people, I wish to give you a word of encouragement on this third week of Lent to continue your generosity to the Lord so that he may order our hearts and purify them so that we may arrive at Easter rejoicing in the encounter with the risen Christ. God bless you.
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0: It is Friday, the 2nd of October. It is the Feast of the Guardian Angels. Let's begin in prayer this hour in the name of the Father, and the Son, and the Holy Spirit. We pray for those whose work leads them daily into danger. Lord, may your angels protect them and grant peace of mind to their loved ones. We pray for those who serve in the military, especially in areas of violence. Protect them and grant peace of mind to their loved ones. We pray for those who live in fear in their neighborhoods and homes plagued by violence. Protect them and grant peace of mind to their loved ones. O God, you watch over your children with protective love made manifest in the guardian angels. Keep us all from harm through our Lord Jesus Christ, your Son, who lives and reigns with you in the unity of the Holy Spirit, God forever and ever. Amen. It is the Feast of the Guardian Angels. Thank you for listening here on the EWTN Global Catholic Radio Network. Some of y'all have been listening for an hour or so already. Some of y'all just joining us. Either way, we're glad that you are along for the ride. The Sunrise Morning Show, a production of Sacred Heart Radio out of Cincinnati. And we got loads of stuff to talk about. I'm Matt Swaim. Anna Mitchell has news. Paul Lockman at the controls. And up this hour, we'll check in with Emily Jaminet. It is a First Friday, and that has special Sacred Heart connotations. And as people of the Sacred Heart here on the Sunrise Morning Show, it's always great to have that monthly conversation with Emily. Greg Willits continues our discussion of total consecration. Bobby Schindler will join us from the Life and Hope Network as well. And we'll look ahead to the Sunday Mass readings with Father Jonathan Duncan from the Bone Church Revival Podcast. So stay with us if you can. Right now it is 2 minutes past. 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Here's Anna Mitchell.
1: Good morning. Additional U.S. forces are being sent to the Middle East now as President Trump has issued a dire warning to Iran. Reports say a Marine Expeditionary Unit and the USS Theodore Roosevelt are heading to the region, which would bring the total number of carriers in the area up to three. The news comes as President Trump has said it's time for Iran to make a choice, accept a fair deal, or cease to exist. Trump told reporters that more oil is flowing out of the Strait of Hormuz since even before the start of the war, with the U.S. Navy now in full control of the waterway. Israeli Prime Minister Benjamin Netanyahu says the co-pilot accused of trying to take over a Fly Dubai flight to Israel this week had undergone Islamist radical indoctrination. Mark Mayfield reports.
2: Netanyahu said Israeli investigators uncovered the information while examining the Omani national accused of attacking the plane's captain during Wednesday's flight from Dubai. Passengers and crew subdued the suspect before the plane carrying 174 people landed safely in Saudi Arabia. The United Arab Emirates is investigating possible terrorist intent, with Israel expected to participate. I'm Mark Mayfield.
1: There are many questions being asked after the Tennessee death row inmate who survived an execution by lethal injection is now in critical condition. Krista Pike's attorneys said she is receiving life-saving medical care after the failed execution this week. One of her lawyers says she was still breathing and snoring after receiving two doses of the lethal drug that was supposed to end her life. He said he saw at least seven needles go into her arm during the execution attempt. Her lawyers are now calling for Governor Bill Lee to commute her sentence. Lee has issued a stay on all executions in Tennessee for now. Pope Leo has released his Pray with the Pope video to accompany his prayer intention. In this month of October, he is asking the faithful to pray with him for mental health ministry. The Holy Father gathered yesterday with some 700 children from around Rome in the Lourdes Grotto at the Vatican Gardens to pray the rosary together. Vatican News reports the prayer gathering was a kickoff for Aid to the Church in Need's initiative, 1 Million Children Praying the Rosary. Speaking to the children, he said they are asking Jesus and Mary for, quote, a special gift, peace for all the children of the world, especially those who live in places where there is war in so many countries around the world, end quote. The Holy Father yesterday also met with a delegation from the Lutheran World Federation, saying Christians need to bear witness to Christ and continue on the ecumenical journey of grace. From Vatican Radio, Devin Watkins reports.
3: In his address, the Pope expressed his appreciation that Lutheran-Catholic relations have matured spiritually and theologically over the past few decades. Pope Leo recalled the late Pope Francis's invitation in 2021 to ecumenism.
4: Ecumenism is not an exercise of ecclesial diplomacy, but a journey of grace. It depends not on human negotiations and agreements, but on the grace of God, which purifies memories and hearts, overcomes attitudes of inflexibility, and directs toward renewed communion.
3: Pope Leo encouraged Catholics and Lutherans to continue on that journey, saying we should be renewed in our communion in the apostolic faith and in the sacraments. He noted that 2030 will mark the 500th anniversary of the Augsburg Confession. What became a divisive moment, he said, should now instead be an opportunity for a profound ecumenical experience that takes Christians closer to full, visible unity. Pope Leo invited all Christians, especially theologians, to set their minds and hearts on Christ as the churches look toward the 2030 anniversary.
4: Let us return with deep devotion to our common roots, to the faith of the early church and the church fathers, in order to rediscover the apostolic and pre-confessional heritage which truly unites us as brothers and sisters.
3: In conclusion, Pope Leo XIV said Christ must not become a foreign word in our world. Our world needs ecumenical witnesses to Christ who make him known through their lives and actions, he said, for he alone is the living source capable of fulfilling humanity's deepest longings. I'm Devin Watkins.
1: And in wild card action in the Major League Baseball playoffs, the Braves took down the Phillies 6-2 in a pivotal Game 3. Atlanta will now square off against Los Angeles in Game 1 of the National League Division Series on Saturday. So all Division Series now set. Also on Saturday, the Brewers and Padres will battle in Milwaukee in the other NL matchup. And then in the AL, the Guardians will take on the White Sox, and the Rays will square off against the Yankees. Today is Friday, October the 2nd. It is the feast of our guardian angels. Coming up next on the Sunrise Morning Show, Emily Geminette will join us on a first Friday. It's 8 past.
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1: 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She's author of a number of books on the Sacred Heart, including Holy Habits from the Sacred Heart, as well as the children's book, Saints of the Sacred Heart. 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Good morning, Emily.
8: Well, good morning. Happy First Friday. What a joy to be here, to be reminded of the importance of Jesus's heart that is full of love and mercy pouring out to each and every one of us. The difference is we just need to respond to that love and love him back.
1: Absolutely. I mean, the fact that there is one Friday each month that is devoted to this, and it's not just a one-time deal, and then you have an entire month dedicated to it aside from that. And of course, the great solemnity of the Sacred Heart tells you that the church thinks this is pretty important, and so we are grateful that there is an organization like yours that seeks to promote greater devotion to the Sacred Heart of Jesus. And one of the ways that you do that is the annual Sacred Heart Congress. And I am excited and honored to get to be one of the speakers at this year's event, which is what, just a little over a month away, right? Can you give us the details of where and when?
8: Well, it is. It's November 7th. And what's really beautiful about our Sacred Heart Congress, we're celebrating our 15th year.
1: Wow.
8: And it's not only an in-person event, but Annie, it's also live streamed. So nice. Anyone can join us, and many do join us actually all around the world to begin this beautiful day that starts with prayer of the rosary. We'll have two bishops present, Bishop Earl Fernandez, beloved by both Cincinnati and Columbus, mm-hmm. and many places as well, and also Bishop Donald Heim from Madison. And you will be our just lovely guest as well, talking about the importance of living this devotion each and every day and what the love of God can do if we just open wide our hearts.
1: I can't believe I got invited next to two bishops. Are you kidding me?
8: I'm
1: going to be taking copious notes to make sure that I get all of it. I mean, I love Bishop Earl, and Bishop Hying as well has a couple of books out that are quite beautiful. So this is going to be a really awesome event on November 7th. And if listeners are in driving distance of Columbus, Emily, they can attend in person, right?
8: Absolutely. They can visit welcomeheart.com or just even simply Google Sacred Heart Congress. We're the only one in the nation. And you know what's also really neat, Annie, is you and I both have a lot of children. Mm-hmm. So I do offer a children's program that day as well. So it's a half day. Once you think of the Congress as also a half day retreat, and our children's program is run by a local religious community. And so it's the Daughters of Holy Mary, the Heart of Jesus. So it's really nice because the whole family can come. A lot of times events are just for men or just for women. And this event is really open to everyone. And like I said, you'll be out by 12:10 and have
1: still
8: a lovely
1: watch
8: lunch
1: the Buckeyes game.
8: Yes. You know that is that's
1: they're playing Oregon that day. Oh yeah. Well, yep. They're playing Oregon, which is a big, I mean, that tells you how important this Congress is that I'm coming up, but you're getting me out in time to watch the game too, which is, I mean, that's the total Catholic thing, right? The both and. So,
8: well, the good news is the kickoff isn't till 3:30. So we're going to be just fine. You'll
1: it's
8: be back
1: awesome.
8: On your couch.
1: I love it. Well, this is an exciting year to be celebrating the Sacred Heart, to be devoted to the Sacred Heart, because this will be the first Congress since the entire nation has been consecrated to the Sacred Heart of Jesus.
8: You know, I just see such momentum to when I started this position as executive director in 2018. It is so exciting because I see full parishes doing the enthronement. I've worked with more schools in the last 4 months than maybe ever. You know, we had two school enthronements last week. So
1: oh, wow.
8: I see whole institutions placing the images up in the classroom, really diving into how do we teach the children to respond more lovingly to Christ, and then as a result to others, that invitation. And lastly, Annie, I want you to think of this, and you know, I know the word enthronement so big, and a lot of times it can sound intimidating, but it's really just allowing the light of Christ into your home, into your heart, and seeing it as a new beginning. So a lot of work that we do is just giving families hope for their marriages, for their relationships, and even for those who are not married. It brings just this understanding that we want the kingdom of God right here in our life and very active. So it's a great time to discover devotion to the Heart of Jesus.
1: And it'll be on the first Saturday of November, right after we celebrate the Sacred Heart on the first Friday of November. This taking place Saturday, November the 7th. And Emily, remind us where listeners can get more information about either attending in person or online.
8: Sure. Please visit welcomehisheart.com. It's free to stream, and we'll also resend you the videos if you sign up. And then if you come in person, very affordable, $20 per person, $30 for your whole family. So it's a great way to evangelize everyone.
1: I think I might bring my whole family, Emily. Would that be okay?
8: Yes, please do.
1: Do you want to hold my baby for me?
8: I already offered. I was going to be the MC holding your baby. It sounds awesome.
1: Perfect. All right. Well, we'll get that arranged. Very much looking forward to being there and so grateful that you invited me to speak to it, Emily. We'll have welcomehisheart.com. 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Emily, thank you so much.
8: Well, thank you.
1: All right. It is 16 past now on the Sunrise Morning Show, and we are back with headlines right after this.
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0: 19 past, here's Anna with headlines.
1: Additional U.S. forces are being sent to the Middle East now as President Trump has issued a dire warning to Iran. It's a new month and a new prayer intention for Pope Leo, who is asking the faithful to pray in October for mental health ministry. And the Holy Father yesterday met with a delegation from the Lutheran World Federation, talking about the ecumenical journey of grace.
0: Anna Mitchell, I want to throw it out there again because we got two very sentimental and beloved feasts back-to-back with Therese and the Guardian Angels. Mm-hmm. Just want to remind people, if you're going to like, click, comment, and share, try and do so on social media content that is real and made by real people. One came across my feed yesterday.
1: Yeah, you were losing your mind.
0: I was like, this seems off. And I was like, this St. Therese page has like 33,000 followers, and it's posting lots of AI-generated images with like a million hashtags, and it's getting all this engagement. All these people are clicking and commenting. I'm going to see what this account is. It's connected to an X account, which is random and defunct and anonymous. And it has a location for where the account is based. In the middle of the Atlantic Ocean. Just realize, real people are making real stuff. Let's focus on elevating that.
10: This is Bishop Andrew Cousins, chair of the National Eucharistic Revival, with this month's Eucharistic Moment. At every Mass, the priest says, "Pray, brothers and sisters, that my sacrifice and yours may be acceptable to God, the Almighty Father." The sacrifice of the priest is the same sacrifice offered on Calvary, offered in the person of Christ. But what is your sacrifice? At every Mass, you are invited to place on the altar your offerings, your joys and sorrows, sufferings and blessings. In fact, you're invited to offer your very selves along with the priest in the offering of Jesus Christ to the Father. My sufferings, offered up for the good of others, would not have value on their own. But this is the power of the Mass. The offering of my life is united with Jesus' offering and becomes fruitful for the salvation of our world.
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1: 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He's author of God Doesn't Hate Me After All, and you can find resources from him and his wife Jennifer at rosaryarmy.com, schoolofmary.com, and TotalConsecration.com. Good morning, Greg.
13: Hey, good morning. So glad to continue this conversation about consecration today.
1: Absolutely, yeah. 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Anyway, last week we discussed the first stage of total consecration, which lasts for 12 days in the Louis de Montfort program, if you will, all dedicated to casting off the spirit of the world. Now, what is part two, Greg?
13: Well, we're going to dive into knowledge of self. And it's kind of confusing. It really can be perplexing when someone's making the commitment that they want to do total consecration, and they go and grab a book or they go onto our website and they're just trying to understand, how is this split up? What is the process? How do I do this? And again, St. Louis de Montfort was giving us recommendations 300 years ago, and now we're trying to understand it 300 years later. Mm-hmm. It's basically broken down into two different periods, right? So you talked about what we did last week, the spirit of the world. That's kind of looked at the first part, these 12 preliminary days. Look at it that way. Followed by 3 weeks. That second part is these 3 weeks. And each of those weeks is broken down into a different subject. So we're going to be talking about knowledge of self, knowledge of Mary, and knowledge of Jesus. This knowledge of self, and all of these periods, by the way, that mentioned by St. Louis de Montfort, they're not supposed to be this rigorous and unchangeable division. Mm-hmm. You know, according to your circumstances, you might want to go deeper into it, or you might want to shorten it a little bit. It really is dependent upon we as the faithful. We need to take the time to prepare for this annual, what will hopefully become an annual renewal of consecration in our lives. When we dive into the knowledge of self, it's an opportunity for us to take upon new prayers that are provided by St. Louis de Montfort and are available from our church, different examinations, right? A deeper examination of conscience, really take the time to look at the ways that we've separated ourselves from Jesus Christ, reflecting on our lives and how Jesus wants us to be more like him and what can we do to make that happen through acts of renouncement of our own will, having that greater contrition of our sins. And, you know, this phrase contempt of self, I think a lot of people bristle at it, and rightfully so, right? When you hear that word contempt of self, it's like, well, you don't want to have contempt. But at the same time, having this dislike for the worldly aspects of ourselves is a good thing. What we don't want to have is contempt for the parts of ourselves that are supposed to be Christ-like.
1: I'm so glad that you said that, Greg, because I'm reading through the workbook that you have available at totalconsecration.com. It's a Total Consecration workbook, or is it schoolofmary.com that this is available through?
13: You can get to it through School of Mary eventually, but it's all together.
1: Okay, so you write in the workbook, during this period, we shall consider not so much the opposition that exists between the spirit of Jesus and ours as the miserable and humiliating state to which our sins have reduced us. What is the benefit of meditating on what a miserable sinner I am, Greg?
13: Well, when I think about what a miserable sinner I am, I think about I don't want to do those things again because it's making me feel this way.
1: Yeah.
13: And when I think about, you know, yeah, every time I go to confession, and I try to go at least once a month, if not more frequently than that, every time I go, I still get a little bit of nervousness. I still go, do I really need to go right now? You know, and this is the devil just saying, yeah, you don't need to be here. You don't need this. This isn't going to help you at all. But every time I walk out and every time I do my penance, I feel a peace. And every once in a while, there's a little bit of unrest. I'm still kind of, you know, maybe I want to hold on to my sins, even though Jesus is saying, give them to me. But there's this tendency for us to want to hold on to the negativity in our lives. And when we think about the negativity, when we think about our sins, we can look at it and go, I don't want that to be a part of me anymore. That is not Christ-like. That is not how I'm supposed to be living. And that's when we, you know, when we say that act of contrition, and I resolve to sin no more with God's help, I resolve to sin no more. That contrition, meditating on it, makes us realize I don't want to be a part of this evilness that's so prevalent in the world. I want to be of Jesus Christ. I want to be a part of eternity. I want to be part of the peace that he's offering. I want that peace. And so it's, you know, you go outside and you look at a bunch of mud or you look at a nice, beautiful lawn. Which one do you want? Mm-hmm. Well, I can look at my neighbor's weedy filled lawn and go, I don't want that. I'm going to make it. That's a bad example. But you get my point. that you can look at a good and a bad and you know right away what it is that you want to gravitate towards.
1: Yeah.
13: And
1: yeah.
13: So when we meditate on this pitifulness that we oftentimes have had in our lives, we don't want to wallow in our past miseries. We don't want to wallow in all of our past sins, but acknowledging where we've come from and how far Jesus Christ takes us closer to him through his sacraments is a great thing to meditate on.
1: Well, and if we've got weeds in the garden, we've got to be able to look at them in order to pull them out, right? I mean,
13: absolutely.
1: The examination is so important to find specifically what we need to focus on and weed out of our lives. If we're just looking at our lives and, you know, oh, I'm a horrible sinner and leave it at that, you're never going to improve. You've got to look at specifics and ask the Lord to take those to weed it out, as you say. Good stuff. TotalConsecration.com, SchoolofMary.com, all of Greg's sites linked at SunriseMorningShow.com. 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Greg Willits, thank you so much.
13: Have a great week and talk to you soon.
1: half past the hour now on the Sunrise Morning Show. It's time for news. Additional U.S. forces are being sent to the Middle East as President Trump is issuing a dire warning to Iran. Reports say a Marine expeditionary unit and the USS Theodore Roosevelt are heading to the region, which would bring the total number of carriers in the area to three. The news comes as President Trump has said it is time for Iran to make a choice to accept a fair deal or to cease to exist. Trump told reporters yesterday that more oil is flowing out of the Strait of Hormuz now since even before the start of the war, with the U.S. Navy now in full control of the waterway. Israeli Prime Minister Benjamin Netanyahu says the co-pilot accused of trying to take over a Fly Dubai flight to Israel had undergone Islamist radical indoctrination. Mark Mayfield reports.
2: Netanyahu said Israeli investigators uncovered the information while examining the Omani national accused of attacking the plane's captain during Wednesday's flight from Dubai. Passengers and crew subdued the suspect before the plane carrying 174 people landed safely in Saudi Arabia. The United Arab Emirates is investigating possible terrorist intent, with Israel expected to participate. I'm Mark Mayfield.
1: There are a lot of questions after the Tennessee death row inmate who survived an execution by lethal injection attempt is now in critical condition in the hospital. Krista Pike's attorneys said she's receiving life-saving medical care after the failed execution this week. She was reportedly still breathing and snoring after receiving two doses of the lethal drug that was supposed to kill her. One of her lawyers said he saw at least seven needles go into Pike's arm during the execution attempt. Her attorneys are now calling for Governor Bill Lee to commute her sentence. Lee has issued a stay on all executions in Tennessee for now. Pope Leo has released the Pray with the Pope video accompanying his prayer intention for the month of October for mental health ministry. In it, he prays, "Send your spirit upon us, that we may learn to welcome and integrate care for mental health into the life and ministry of our communities and of the whole church, and thus become a living sign of your mercy, which never abandons and always restores." The Holy Father yesterday gathered with some 700 children from around Rome in the Lord Grotto in the Vatican Gardens to pray the rosary with them. Vatican News reports the prayer gathering was to kick off the Aid to the Church in Need initiative, 1 million children praying the rosary. The Holy Father also met yesterday with a delegation from the Lutheran World Federation, saying Christians need to bear witness to Christ and continue on the ecumenical journey of grace. From Vatican Radio, Devin Watkins reports.
3: In his address, the Pope expressed his appreciation that Lutheran-Catholic relations have matured spiritually and theologically over the past few decades. Pope Leo recalled the late Pope Francis's invitation in 2021 to ecumenism.
4: Ecumenism is not an exercise of ecclesial diplomacy, but a journey of grace. It depends not on human negotiations and agreements, but on the grace of God, which purifies memories and hearts, overcomes attitudes of inflexibility, and directs toward renewed communion.
3: Pope Leo encouraged Catholics and Lutherans to continue on that journey, saying we should be renewed in our communion in the apostolic faith and in the sacraments. He noted that 2030 will mark the 500th anniversary of the Augsburg Confession. What became a divisive moment, he said, should now instead be an opportunity for a profound ecumenical experience that takes Christians closer to full, visible unity. Pope Leo invited all Christians, especially theologians, to set their minds and hearts on Christ as the churches look toward the 2030 anniversary.
4: Let us return with deep devotion to our common roots, to the faith of the early church and the church fathers, in order to rediscover the apostolic and pre-confessional heritage which truly unites us as brothers and sisters.
3: In conclusion, Pope Leo XIV said Christ must not become a foreign word in our world. Our world needs ecumenical witnesses to Christ who make him known through their lives and actions, he said, for he alone is the living source capable of fulfilling humanity's deepest longings. I'm Devin Watkins.
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0: Morning, Matt.
1: So we are going to be talking about traumatic brain injuries in a way that I don't know that we've ever talked about before, but, you know, kind of a startling couple of stories that you've been unpacking related to Six Flags.
0: That's right, Matt, and I'm wondering if this is going to trigger more closures. I did some looking into this. How many roller coasters do you think are operating roughly in the United States currently?
1: I thought you were going to ask how many roller coasters have I been on, and I'd say in the dozens to the tens of hundreds. A lot. I don't know. I'd say there's probably a solid 1,000 of them in the U.S.
0: You're almost right. Yeah, according to the roller coaster database, there's roughly 850 roller coasters operating
1: wow.
0: in the U.S.
1: I wonder if that counts all the ones that set up for fairs and then tear down at the end of the day or at the end of the week or two. Yeah.
0: Yeah, well, there's 44 in Ohio, evidently, and Kings Island has 15 alone.
1: Yeah, and then you got Cedar Point. Yeah.
0: So there's quite a few. So I'm wondering what's going to happen because out in California, Six Flags Magic Mountain, after 20 years of operations, and what the president said was 16 million people who have ridden this roller coaster. It was called the X2. It would reach 80 miles per hour, but it's closed down permanently. It shut down temporarily because they had two deaths that were linked to this was over the past 20 years. They had two deaths, but most recently they had three new lawsuits filed. The one woman, she was 25 years old, Naomi Greer Wilkinson. She's still on a ventilator because her
1: wow.
0: brain injury was so severe. She seems to be recovering, but nonetheless, she's still on a ventilator. And they've had over 100 brain injuries. People have come forward, and they've filed a lawsuit against this one park because of the 100 or so brain injuries that people are claiming from this ride alone. So they decided, the president decided of the amusement park to permanently close down this roller coaster. So it's interesting, Matt. That they took this action to close it down, and they're claiming, you know, over 100 brain injuries over the years, the past 20 years, and you just wonder if others start looking into this, these other parks where all these roller coasters are operating, if you're going to see more of this in the future.
1: Well, there is this push within, you know, the amusement park universe to come up with the next crazy thing, right, that people are going to do. And there are all kinds of other ways in which culture kind of tries to appeal to people's desire to do something extreme. And you know, from lots and lots of experience, that there are some people who you deal with who have traumatic brain injuries because something weird happens, some freak accident. This is kind of the case with your sister. Just in the course of everyday life, but there's others who, you know, it's because they're out doing some activity that is prone to risk, whether it's skateboarding or playing football or hockey, right? Or we've talked even about soccer on the show, taking a ball off the head, and like however fast that goes when somebody's kicking full blast. So, yeah, there are kind of these places you can put yourself in where you become at more risk.
0: Right. Well, you just realize how fragile the brain can be. What they're calling it, Matt, it's due to the brain injuries on these roller coasters. It's due to traumatic rapid acceleration deceleration event, and that's what's causing this brain injury. You know, it's interesting, Matt. I love roller coasters. I've always, as a kid, I used to ride. I remember my father taking me to a roller coaster in Wildwood, New Jersey. It was called the Flyer. It was historic. In fact, they did a documentary on this one roller coaster, and I loved them ever since I was a kid. I couldn't wait to get to a roller coaster. But I got to tell you something, and I don't know if this is kind of related, but I rode the Hulk in Universal in Florida, and I came off it, and I was, I guess, suffering from a pretty bad case of vertigo. And from that point on, this was 10 years ago plus, from that year on, I've been now dealing with vertigo off and on ever since that ride. So, which is connected to the brain. I don't believe I sustained or suffered any kind of real traumatic brain injury. But
1: you're
0: nonetheless,
1: not filing any papers on this or anything.
0: No. But so I guess I could see, you know, your brain gets twisted or turned or it gets, you know, with these speeds of 80 miles an hour, and it gets tossed in a certain direction, it could cause, I guess, it's obviously causing some really significant

0: significant brain injuries in some people, depending on how it affects the ride, affects your brain while you're riding it.
1: Well, I mean, the real caution here is mostly to just, like, have good sense when you do these things. I mean, they post all this stuff at the front of the roller coaster. You know, do not ride if you have, like, these 5,000 medical concerns. You know, but what's maybe less, you know, people are less aware of just how many risks are involved in all the, gosh, all the high school football games that are going to be played tonight, all right? All the college football. I mean, I've seen some just terrifying hits from just the first couple of weeks of the college football season. And we're sitting there watching for entertainment, and the crowd cheers, right, when someone knocks somebody's head off of their shoulders, right? The NFL and everything else. So I do think that there is this need for us to, like, understand, like, that there's got to be a line between thrills and entertainment and actually, like, hurting your brain and doing potential permanent damage because you're seeking some kind of a thrill, either your own or you're, you know, rewarding the networks or rewarding the football world, for example, for showing you more of that stuff.
0: Well, you're right. You're right, Matt. And I guess you always have to be careful and proceed with caution, especially when you see these types of rides that are kind of twisting and turning the way they are and going at the speed they are. And you're right. They have these warnings at the front of all these rides. And we'll just have to keep a lookout. It's going to be really interesting to see if more of this doesn't happen in the future, as I said, if you're going to start seeing more closures. It's a fun ride. I mean, roller coasters really provide thrill. I mean, this one alone had 16 million people that rode it over the years. So we'll just see what happens. If it does, I'll bring it to your attention.
1: Well, and the bottom line of why we'd be talking about something like this is because so much of your work involves advocating for people who've had traumatic brain injuries, and either through the insurance company or a family member who's in charge of somebody else, and other family members want to intervene, or perhaps even like just laws on the books. Those people are not given the kind of treatment or the opportunity for treatment that is in harmony with their dignity as people being made in the image of God, and the importance of advocating for that. And that's what you do at the Life and Hope Network. If people want to connect with you, Bobby Schindler, and learn more about what you're up to, maybe they've got a case that they want to pick your brain, as it were, about, pun intended, how can they find you?
0: Sure. Thank you, Matt. It's lifeandhope.com, lifeandhope.com.
1: Linked in the show notes at sunrisemorningshow.com. Thanks so much, Bobby. Have a great day.
0: Thank you, Matt. God bless you.
1: All right. It's quarter till. We're back with headlines next.
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8: Additional U.S. forces are being sent to the Middle East now as President Trump has issued a dire warning to Iran. Pope Leo yesterday gathered with some 700 children from around Rome at the Vatican Gardens to pray the rosary for peace around the world. The Holy Father also met yesterday with a delegation from the Lutheran World Federation, saying Christians need to bear witness to Christ and continue on the ecumenical journey of grace.
1: Anna Mitchell, very quickly on that.
8: Mm-hmm.
1: So he said that ecumenism is not this diplomatic exercise. It's a
8: right.
1: journey of grace together. And then he said something that might seem like jargon to you, but the people in the room might have sat up straight in their chairs when he said it. He said, "Let us return with deep devotion to our common roots, to the faith of the early church and the church fathers, in order to rediscover the apostolic and pre-confessional heritage which unites us." Do you know what he means by pre-confessional?
8: Luther's confession.
1: He means that era in the Reformation, which is known historically as confessionalism, where you got all these reformers who were like, well, here's our confession of faith, and here's our confession of faith, and here's our confession of faith. And he's like, let's go back to the early church and remember what we got in common. Go back to our roots. He's telling them to do the John Henry Newman work.
8: It's awesome.
1: That's the Pope. Bam. You may not. That might have sounded really chill. It was shots fired. Just so you know.
8: Interesting.
1: The Sunrise Morning Show continues. And Father Jonathan Duncan now joins us from the Diocese of Charleston as we get connected with him every week to preview the Sunday Mass readings. How are you, Father Jonathan?
9: I'm doing just fine. For all you angry Lutherans out there, that was Matt Swaim, and they'll be posting his home address.
1: Oh, boy.
9: And personal email at the bottom of the show.
1: Well, you know, that is kind of an interesting thing. You know, you come through the world of Anglicanism, which is not really part of the whole confessional worldview, because what you're doing is dealing with the whole Henry VIII and the fallout and the generations that descend from him. The continent is this whole different ball of wax, man. Continent of Europe.
9: It's a whole different deal. I mean, it's all folks trying to say, okay, we no longer have a magisterium. How do we construct a Christianity to our own imagining to make it coherent and cohesive to last for generations? And, you know, on the continent, it was these confessions of faith. And then in England as well, you know, with the Puritans, you got the Westminster Confessions and all of that, but Lutheran traditions of all these confessions. And then, with the Anglican Church, it tended to be more around, you know, the 39 Articles.
1: 39 Articles
9: Common
1: is what
9: Prayer,
1: I was going to say, yeah.
9: It's, you know, whenever you take yourself from magisterium, you have to create something to bind Christians together, to bind consciences, and... good luck with that, I guess.
1: Yeah, it's always the Bible alone plus this rule book that we wrote to go alongside it.
9: Not the Bible, but if you don't
1: subscribe to the rule
9: book, you're out.
1: All right, so we get to talk today about, well, actually some more stuff related to kind of authority and trusting what God has given to his people. You see this through the course of all the readings today that God is... that the people of God are not a series of franchises that have some sort of like a personal statement of allegiance they signed to God, you know, kind of as a corporate mission statement. The vineyard is actually, it's the Lord's property, right? And we are just sort of living in it. And you see that through all the readings, don't you?
9: Absolutely. It's his vineyard. In fact, if that weren't clear enough, you're going to get it in the response to the Royal Psalm. The vineyard of the Lord is the house of Israel. It's his vineyard. It's his people. And it exists for his purpose, which is to bear fruit. You think, like, what's the purpose of a vineyard? Well, duh, to bear fruit. Literally to bear fruit. The purpose is to bring about all of the good fruit that he desires for Israel and then for the church as the new Israel. And, of course, we're going to hear about that in a prophetic sense when we hear from the prophet Isaiah, who sings of this vineyard. And we're going to hear about how that gets fulfilled in the coming of Christ, but then also through the prophets. We're going to hear the Lord telling this parable of wicked servants in the vineyard who think the vineyard is theirs and who think that the fruit of the vineyard is theirs, who think it's theirs to manage. Again, who are thinking much more like, you know, franchisees are like, well, this is really mine. I have to kind of have corporate allegiance, but really it's mine. I paid for it. No, no, no. And what's beautiful about the parable, you know, you can kind of focus on different aspects of this parable of the Lord about how the wicked tenants are refusing to give over the fruits and how, you know, and how they're sort of intransigent. But what I think is really beautiful is how the owner of the vineyard is so persistent in trying to call them back, right? So we hear again and again, he sends out a servant, then he sends out other servants, and then finally he's like, maybe if I send my son, this master of the vineyard is so persistent with his people. And of course, that's the story of God in the Old Covenant, giving them the law, giving them the prophets, giving them all of these markers. You know, St. Paul would say in his letter to the Romans, you know, the gifts and calling of God are irrevocable. He's constantly trying to call them back, giving them these gifts of the law, but with the understanding that all of these things were meant to call Israel to be a people who witnessed to him to the nations. They were the ones who were to be that light to the nations. And, of course, we're familiar with that phrase from the Song of Simeon that comes at the Lord's presentation in the temple, where Christ is the light to the nations. Well, he's the light to the nations because he embodies in himself all of Israel. He is the faithful remnant, in a sense,
10: yeah,
9: of Israel. Because Israel was called to be the light to the Gentiles, the light to the nations. And when they weren't doing that, God is constantly calling them back, and in the mystery of his own providence, sends his own son, who, of course, is rejected. And that really kind of chilling line, well, you know, when he asks them, well, what do you think? What do you think the master of the vineyard's going to do when he finds those tenants who have done all these horrible things, mistreated the servants, and then finally killed his son? What do you think he's going to do? And their answer is, well, he's going to put those wretched men to a wretched death and give the vineyard to someone else. And that just kind of sits there.
10: Yeah.
9: It sits there in this sense of, this is the judgment that all those who are rejecting the message of the gospel, this is the judgment that's deserved. And yet he still comes, and the apostles still come, preaching mercy, preaching, you know, turn to the Son. Like, this is the mystery of the mercy of Jesus Christ, that, you know, the apostles could have gone out from Jerusalem and said, hey, all you Jews out there, you missed the boat, you're screwed, he's going to come and judge you, and you better get yourself ready, good luck. But instead he says, no, no, no, come to the Messiah. This is why St. Paul in Romans, it's so poignant when he says, you know what, if I could be cut off from Christ for the sake of my own brethren according to the flesh, the Jews, the Israel according to the flesh, I would do it. He is inviting them in the mercy of the Son. He's inviting them to return and to accept the Son, to accept the Messiah, to accept the vineyard is the Lord's.
1: Yeah, as a matter of fact, you even see this in action. On the day of Pentecost, Peter preaches to a whole group of people gathered for a Jewish festival, and 3,000 convert, and guess what they all have in common? They're all Jewish, right?
9: Yep.
1: So Jesus is still reaching out to his people and then to all the nations through the kingdom he has established in his church. Good stuff, Father Jonathan Duncan. We're back again on a Monday. Have a great weekend. May God bless you and keep you and grant you his peace.

0: This Monsignor Tom Richter of the Diocese of Bismarck, serving Queen of Peace Parish in Dickinson, North Dakota. On the third Sunday of Lent, we read the Gospel of Jesus cleansing the temple. As we all know, the temple Jesus desires to cleanse is not a building, but our hearts. And he cleanses them, not by repressing what's inside of them, not by abolishing what's inside of the heart, but by ordering it. I once read that the Hoover Dam was the most destructive river in the United States. It destroyed more crops, more property, more livestock than any other. It did more bad than any river in our country. And then the Hoover Dam was constructed. And this same river, with the same energy, with the same force, was now ordered, channeled, redirected. And that same body of water now irrigates more crops than any river in our country. What once did the most bad now does the most good, because it is ordered. Jesus does the same thing with the human heart. As the second preface of Lent says, that Lent is a sacred time which God uses to free us from disordered affections. And he can do that if we give him access. And we give Jesus access to the disordered affections in our hearts by prayer, penance, and almsgiving. And so, dear people, I wish to give you a word of encouragement on this third week of Lent to continue your generosity to the Lord, so that he may order our hearts and purify them, so that we may arrive at Easter rejoicing in the encounter with the risen Christ. God bless you.
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5: Here's your Real Presence Radio weather forecast for the Sioux Falls area. For this afternoon, we're looking at mostly sunny skies, highs topping out near 85, and south winds gusting up to 20 miles per hour. Slight chance of showers and thunderstorms for tonight with partly cloudy skies, lows around 70. Then sunny skies on Thursday, highs in the upper 80s. If you would like to underwrite the weather segment on Real Presence Radio, please call 877-795-0122. I'm NOCAMS meteorologist Corey Holrath.
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9: Heavenly Father, we thank you for the graces and blessings you give us and for loving us so much that you sent your Son to redeem us of our sins. 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
11: This is an EWTN News Link. I'm Anna Mitchell from the Sunrise Morning Show. A Marine Expeditionary Unit and the USS Theodore Roosevelt are heading toward the Middle East as President Trump has issued a dire warning to Iran. This would be the third aircraft carrier in the region. The expeditionary unit includes more than 7,000 sailors and about 2,000 Marines. Pope Leo yesterday gathered with some 700 children from around Rome in the Vatican Gardens to pray the rosary to kick off the initiative 1 million children praying the rosary. Speaking to the children, he said they are asking Jesus and Mary for a special gift of peace, peace for all the children of the world, especially those who live in places where there is war. For more news with a Catholic perspective, visit EWTNnews.com. 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
13: And today on More to Life, who's got your back? Well, we do, of course. But we want to help you if you are feeling like you're doing too much or being taken advantage of. We recognize, you know, that we're called to be generous. And it feels good to be generous, right? But sometimes we can be generous in ways that aren't good for us, aren't producing good fruit in the people that we're serving,
14: and may not even be aligned with what God wants you to be doing. Because so often, we give of ourselves, and we give of ourselves, and we give of ourselves, and we say, this is what will make God happy with me. Mm-hmm. And we've never really checked in with Him to see if, A, that will make Him happy with us. And by the way, He's always happy with you. He loves you. He wants you to do your best, of course, and to lean toward Him. But He loves you very much. But second of all, if it's doing what He's calling you to do that will draw you closer to Him and work for the good of others as well. So, you know, if you're just giving and giving and giving and you're starting to feel resentful or exhausted or like it's all not working, well, we're here for you today on More to Life at 877-573-7825. That's 877-573-7825. And we're asking you, are you feeling taken advantage of, like you're expected to just do everything? Do you feel resentful because you're not getting the help you need, or because you're the only one working on a relationship? Maybe you even feel guilty and are just trying to push through it, but you still end up feeling resentful. Or maybe you worry that someone you care about, your kids, your spouse, your parents, a friend, is being taken advantage of, and you don't know how to help them and move them past them.
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14: That's right.
13: Every week in your life. Every day on More to Life, we take a look at the topic of the day through the lens of St. John Paul's theology of the body. And it's perfectly a reasonable question to ask, you know, how could some theology possibly help us not be taken advantage of? But St. John Paul's theology of the body really tries to answer the question, what is the Catholic vision of human flourishing? What is the Catholic vision of having the kind of healthy, holy relationships that really satisfy the longings of our hearts and bear witness to the power of God's love and grace in our lives? And his answer to those questions became what people now call the theology of the body.
14: And interestingly enough, St. John Paul II taught that shame, and we often feel like that's just in like a sexual thing when we hear about shame or some deep sin, but shame comes in many forms. So it can be that, oh, I just feel like everybody treats me like a drudge. Oh, I feel less than. Oh, I feel like nobody respects me. And that feeling, St. John Paul tells us, is a warning sign that we're being treated more like an object than a person. When we feel taken advantage of, you know, that's really, it's really the voice of the Holy Spirit asking us to consider whether we're being treated like a person right now or like a thing, just there to get the job done.
13: Yeah, you know, the theology of the body reminds us that one of the most basic truths is that every human being is a person who deserves to be loved, not an object to be used. And as you pointed out, you're not just in, seen as a sort of sexual object, but,
14: right.
13: but as an object in any way, you know, somebody that exists for my convenience.
14: Right, to make me dinner, to do my laundry, to drive me around, to make to a
13: whatever
14: living,
13: it is, yeah.
14: whatever.
13: And so love must be responsible, too. And what that means is that everything we do has to always be ordered to the other person's ultimate good, to bringing out the best in them. So generosity, in order to really be generous, should bring out the best in the people around me. It should invite them to bring their best to the situation, too. And if my giving is actually enabling somebody to be selfish or not give their best, then I'm actually not being generous. I'm being a stumbling block.
14: We are. And, you know, we hear a lot about setting boundaries, and we think it just means we either serve that person, exist with that person, or we cut them off. But that's not what boundaries are for. They're really to help us consider how we serve others. So what do we need to do to be generous, but in a way that invites others to be their best selves as well? So nobody is being treated like an object.
13: So when we have that I'm being taken advantage of feeling, it's good to kind of take that to God and say, okay, Lord, you know, help me see the situation through your eyes. Because, you know, maybe I'm reading it wrong, right? But kind of taking that time to pray about it. But then asking the question and really kind of praying through this, how could I be generous in a way that actually helps this person be their best instead of just doing everything myself? Because that's ultimately how generosity builds the kingdom.
14: Right.
13: 877-573-7825 is the number to call with your questions about those times when you feel a little taken advantage of. How can we be generous and really fulfill that call that God's placed on our heart to use our gifts to work for the good of others, but also do it in a way that actually works for the good of others and doesn't present that stumbling block that causes people to either take advantage or be selfish? 877-573-7825. Let's take our concerns to the Lord. We'll start taking your calls. In the name of the Father,
14: and the Son, and the Holy Spirit. Amen.
13: Lord Jesus Christ, we come into your presence today, and we bring you to those situations where we are feeling taken advantage of, like people are expecting us to do everything, like we are burning ourselves out, trying to serve others, but not getting the support we want back. And we ask you, Lord, to help us to know how to be generous in ways that do bring out the best in others, that don't just have us doing everything and letting everybody else off the hook. Because as your servant St. John Paul reminded us, healthy Christian relationships are supposed to be mutually self-giving. And that when we do too much, we end up robbing others of the opportunity to be part of that. So help us to be generous in ways that actually build your kingdom by being generous in ways that bring out the best in others, so that we can love in ways that are responsible. We ask all this through the intercession of the Blessed Virgin Mary, and in the name of the Father,
14: the Son, and the Holy Spirit. Amen.
13: Pope St. John Paul the Great,
14: pray for us.
13: Today on More to Life, we are talking about who's got your back, those times when we feel taken advantage of. How can we be generous and set the boundaries that allow us to be generous in healthy ways?
14: Let's talk right now with Veronica, who's listening in California.
13: Hey, Veronica, what can we do for you today?
16: Hi, good morning, everyone. Happy Friday. So this is my question to you all. And I work from home, and I have older children and grandchildren. And so I feel like I'm taking advantage because I feel like my kids think I don't have a life. So they'll just randomly, oh, we're going this weekend, right? Mind you, I work from home. My son now goes to college and he works, so we want to decompress. I love my kids. I love when we bond. But at the same token, it's like I'm having finals and they made plans that they were going to come this weekend. And I was
14: Without asking.
16: And, you know, I have been praying about it where I put my foot down and I said no. But then my son makes me feel bad because, you know, I made a random question. Oh, I hope they don't put me on the schedule to work their Saturday. And his response was, oh, make sure to tell them you're going to be studying this weekend. So it's kind of like I'm setting boundaries, but then he makes me feel bad because I'm, you know, and what do I do?
13: you know, I think that it's important to not take on other people's feelings, right? That I mean, that's understandable. We all react to each other, but sometimes, you know, we take on other people's disappointments and feel like we have to fix that, right? And as long as you are, here's what I'm going to suggest to you. You want to affirm the what, but negotiate the how and the when. Now, this is going to be a theme that runs through the show. And what I mean by that is, you know, when they say, hey, Mom, we'd like to do this with you this weekend, it's good to say, I would love to get some time with you, too. Here's how and when I can do that. I can't do it this weekend, but I could do it this way or at this time. And you propose the things that would work for you. And then it's up to them to decide whether that works for them or not.
14: And I think that you really want to be informing of the situation in your life. Okay, so now your son knows you had finals because you told him after he made these arrangements, and he's saying, make sure you tell work that. And I think his signal is, make sure you tell people ahead of time, and he is right. So going into a semester, going into a given month or a given week, you have your own agenda written out in your diary, and then you say to them, hey, these are the dates I'm absolutely not available because I'm going to be studying or I'm doing this. If there's something you wanted to do, let's do that, or let's plan it ahead of time. And even if they're disappointed, you have to stop and say, wait a minute. They're being disappointed means they love me, they want connection with me, not that they don't love me and I have their disapproval. Yep. And I think right now you're reading any time you don't fit into their plan perfectly, that everybody's not, you know, throwing confetti every time they get an answer from you, that somehow you've done something wrong or risk losing their love or their approval. And that's something that you really want to be taking to prayer. And maybe even taking to a good counselor who can help you heal that so you can enjoy your life fully.
13: So building on what Lisa's saying, I want you to maybe get into the habit of having a call, regular call, say earlier in the week, yep. You know, where you're able to talk about, hey, you know, I want, and in fact, you could use this as an opportunity to kind of say this, hey, you know what, I'm sorry that we got our wires crossed about this. I'd like to set it up so that we could catch each other early enough in the week that we could both talk about what's going on in our lives and then figure out how we could get together in a way that works for all of us. Mm-hmm. So let's say you have that call on a Monday or whatever, and you're talking about next weekend or the next couple of weekends.
14: Yeah, or even on a weekend, like, yeah, you know, Saturday, and you're talking about what's happening in the next 2 weeks or
13: but
14: whatever.
13: But the point is,
14: you're anticipating
13: the issue, right? They're not just assuming, well, Mom just, you know, she's got nothing to do except wait on us.
14: So right, and you're prioritizing them by doing this, so they can't be hurt, they can't think you don't love them. You're making them a priority while very much making your life, your day-to-day, your studies a priority that you can meet all your needs in as well. So everyone gets to meet their needs, everybody gets to be their best selves when you get ahead of it and make serious plans instead of just catching each other on the fly.
13: So the one practical thing, use this as the opportunity to say, hey, I'm really sorry we got our wires crossed about this. I want to make sure it doesn't happen again. Let's schedule a call regularly to talk about, you know, when we can get together and what's going on in our lives so this doesn't happen again. But in general, Veronica, the principle that you're going to want to apply here is affirm the what, negotiate the how and the when. Always say to the other person, hey, yeah, I would love to do X. Here's how and when I can do it. Does that work for you? And then they're in the position of saying, oh, well, no, I'm sorry, Veronica, that doesn't work for me. It's like, oh, okay, well, then we can do it at this other how and when. Let's figure that out. But this way, you don't have to feel like they've presented you with one option, and now you have to reject it, and they're all sad, and you feel like you've let them down, and they feel like Mom doesn't want to be around us. Okay? So those two things will really help you move this forward in a way that allows you to have time for your school, have time for work, and have time for your family.
14: But again, I want you to just take some time in prayer and say, Lord, am I just disappointed that I can't see them? Am I feeling a sense of an intensity because I don't feel like I can balance it all? Or is it that I'm afraid I'm going to somehow lose their love and approval or somebody else's from our childhood? Because sometimes that's true. Oh, well, if I disappoint somebody, I remember when my mom was disappointed in me when I was 5. You want to take that to prayer because God could be using these circumstances to bring it up a little bit for you so that you can heal it and be more of your best self, feel more free, and also more connected to your people in a way that isn't containing the shackles of feeling guilty.
13: Veronica, thanks so much for the call. Let's go to Kathy, who's listening to More to Life in Michigan. Hey, Kathy, welcome to the show. How can we help you out today?
17: Hi. Can you hear me?
14: We can.
13: What's up?
17: Pardon me?
4: We can hear you. What's up today?
17: Oh, okay. I'm sorry. Every year for Christmas, I have a family Christmas party before Christmas because we all live in different areas, and it's the only time everybody can get together. Now, last year, my brother, his son, my nephew, who's 30 years old, came, brought his two boys, which everybody enjoys. My granddaughters came up with their boyfriends. They're, you know, 23 years old. And my brother made a comment to them and boyfriends about something about pregnancy. How come nobody's pregnant? And then my nephew made a foul comment to one of the boyfriends that he found very offensive and actually went home and told his parents about it. I mean, these guys are kids. You know, they're 20 years old. They're young children.
13: And, well, they're adults.
4: They're full-grown adults.
13: They're young adults, but they're adults.
17: I know, but they're young adults, yes.
13: Yeah.
17: My daughter-in-law said, if they're, my brother and my nephew are going to be there this year, she's not coming because she was so upset about what happened. Now, I want everybody there, but I don't want this kind of stuff going on either. I don't know what to do.
13: Okay, so in a situation like this, and you know, when you feel like you're put in the middle with anything, your job isn't to solve the problem. Your job is to kind of prophetically point to the healthy thing to do.
4: Right, and you're falling into this idea of it's at your house, it's your event, so you have to solve the problem. And then your mind goes to, well, I have to call this nephew, I have to call my brother, I have to talk to my daughter about how to forgive this. And your mind's just spinning. Just because it's your venue does not mean it's your problem.
13: So with this situation, I mean, the best thing that you can do is to encourage everybody, hey, you guys, I need you to work this out before you come. I mean, you know, I'm inviting all of you. You are all welcome. You are all my family, and I love you all. And I understand why you're offended. I understand why you're upset. There are healthy ways to deal with that offense.
4: And you've had months to try to do this, but I'm putting you on notice. It's time to do it now.
13: And there are unhealthy ways, right? And just avoiding each other and shunning each other and treating each other like this, that's not a healthy thing to do. So I expect you guys to work this stuff out. And I look forward to seeing you at Christmas. And if you don't want to come, that's sad. But that's on you. I love you all. You are all welcome. I expect you to all be grown-ups and work it out before you get here. That's our job, right? As you can be a little nicer about it if you want to, but the reason you're saying it
4: that way is because you're trying to allow Kathy to feel her own sense of power,
13: right,
4: and her own sense of ability to control something, instead of sort of how you presented the question, Kathy, no fault of your own, we all do this. But the way you presented it is, A, it's your job to fix it all. B, you know you can't fix it entirely if you try to make them do it and they're not buying into it. And C, that means you're going to be walking on eggshells with these people this Christmas and probably the rest of your life. But when you do this from a place of godly strength, and the godliness comes from you're calling them to all be their best selves. You don't have to say it, but you're calling them to apologize, to repent, to work on this relationship. Those are virtuous things you're calling them to. So you can do that with a sense of self-efficacy and strength.
13: Yeah. So, again, it's not your job. Being a peacemaker doesn't mean solving all the problems. It means holding people accountable for acting in right ways. And so it's okay to say, you know, I totally get why you were hurt by that. I completely understand. But there's a healthy way to deal with that hurt and an unhealthy way. And I expect you to deal with it in a healthy way so that we can all come together as family at Christmas. And I trust that you'll work that out, and I hope to see you there. And then whatever they do with it, that's on them. All right? Thanks for the question, Kathy. If there's more we can do to support you, don't hesitate to reach out to us here on More to Life. And we are taking your calls right now at 877-573-7825. We're talking about those times when we feel taken advantage of. How can we be generous in ways that are good for us and for others? 877-573-7825. You can also shoot us your questions to questions@catholiccounselors.com. We'll be back with more of those questions. Plus, we'll be joined by Rachel Watkins, who's the developer of the Little Flowers Girls Club, and Mom of 11. She's going to be talking about those times when you feel taken advantage of as a mom. How can you set better boundaries there? Stick around for that and a whole lot more when More to Life continues after the break.
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4: 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I'm Lisa Popchak.
13: I'm Dr. Greg Popchak. Today's show is titled, Who's Got Your Back? Of course, the answer is we do. We are here to help you in those times when you're feeling a little taken advantage of and not sure whether to set boundaries, how to set boundaries, and still be generous. 877-573-7825. Joining us right now, Rachel Watkins. She is the developer of the Little Flowers Girls Club, mom of 11. Rachel, welcome to the show.
25: Thank you. Very glad to be here.
4: We are so glad to have you here. And Rachel, as the mom of 11 and a wife, you have a lot of skills that you've learned in raising a big family that apply to everyone when they're starting to feel taken advantage of, or they're setting themselves up by their behavior to be taken advantage of. So what should people be doing a little bit differently here than they may be doing?
25: I think we have to recall what our vocation as a parent is. We are called to raise the next generation of saints, but to be a good saint, they are also responsible. They are responsible for themselves, they are trained to be servants to others, and they are trained to look out and make sure that they are a part of a well-working family. You know, Christ told us this, you know, I come to be a servant to you all, and we need to train our kids to do the same. And that means,
4: you know, Rachel, I just want to step in here for a second, because I think you're making a point that people, and especially a lot of parents, don't think about. We think we want them to serve. So we say, help us. Why don't you do anything? And I'm using that voice because it's that obnoxious to do that. But somebody who's a servant is somebody who's been trained in a skill. You are not going to hire anybody who doesn't know how to, say, run your house or run your farm or do whatever that is. And training them in sainthood means that they learn the skills at your feet,
25: exactly,
4: alongside of you, to go out and serve as a saint, right?
25: Exactly. And too oftentimes, we just say to ourselves as parents, oh, it's just easier if I do it. I'll do it better. I know what I'm doing. The result will be exactly what I want. But what we're then ending up with is kids who go off to college not even know how to do their own laundry, as we encountered when we were in school together. And what we want to do is we want to take that time to teach, to disciple our kids in the skills they need. And like becoming a saint, they can also become a very good cook. They can know how to do their own laundry. They can know how to take care of themselves physically and take care of their surroundings and keep a room clean. And like you said, Lisa, we're doing this side by side with them. We're showing them how we want it done. We're letting them launch on their own a little bit, and then remembering to teach and teach and teach again, just as Christ did with his disciples. Haven't I been with you long enough that you should know? But this helps our kids to be ready to launch out into the world, confident in their skills. We want our kids to be able to be proud of all that they can do on their own, what meals they know how to cook, and how they take care of themselves without needing to always rely on us.
13: And I like one thing that you said that I don't want to let it go, you know, where you talked about coming alongside of them. So it's not a matter of saying, okay, well, I've done enough here. You guys now do that stuff.
4: Right.
13: You go off.
4: You should have just gotten it by watching me.
13: It's come alongside of me. Let's do the dishes together. Let's fold the laundry together. Let's clean the room together. Mm-hmm. And as you're doing it together and you're seeing them gain in competence and initiative, then you can start to say, hey, well, can you clean this part while I do that part? And then, oh, now can you go do the other room while I do? You're it's like training anybody for any other job.
4: For any other skill. Yep.
13: Exactly. And this way you're being generous, but you're also bringing out the best in them so that they can learn to be generous as well. Rachel, thanks so much for the insights. And if folks would like to learn more about your good work, I encourage them to go to beholdpublications.com to learn more about the Little Flowers Girls Club. And we're taking your calls right now at 877-573-7825. Today's show titled Who's Got Your Back? We talked about how to deal with those times when you're feeling taken advantage of. How do you get the support you need? How do you set the boundaries you need to do while still being generous? 877-573-7825.
0: Teaches that Jesus Christ is literally and wholly present, body and blood, soul and divinity, under the appearances of bread and wine. In the Bread of Life discourse documented in John chapter 6, Jesus states that he is the bread of life and that his flesh is true food and his blood true drink. The Jews were scandalized in verse 52. How can this man give us his flesh to eat? Jesus does not back down, but reiterates this teaching four more times over the next four verses. Many left in verse 66 because this teaching was truly difficult. But at no point does Jesus water down his teaching and call them back. No, he allows them to leave, and even questions his 12 apostles if they too wish to leave. Jesus intended to be understood literally, and the Jews, apostles, and the Catholic Church absolutely take him at his word. Examining the truth of the Catholic faith, this is faithforensics.org.
1: Christ is the answer, with Father John Ricardo.
2: Are you passionate about Jesus? Are you zealous for Jesus? Are you fervent for Jesus? Are we fervent for the gospel? Are we passionate about helping this world come to know him? Is that true? It's not true for most people in the church. Is Jesus my best friend? Is he your best friend? I'm looking around the church. There's a set of guys in here who have great man caves. As I was praying this morning, I felt like the Lord said, hey, when are you gonna come to my man cave? Like, you guys think a flat screen TV is really cool. Well, you should see what I got to offer. Because I and I alone, he says, can really give you what it is you're longing for. Whoever it is we're rooting for right now, they're going to lose eventually. Or whatever it is that's occupying our time, one day we're going to realize it really wasn't that important. Why aren't we hanging out with the one who alone can show us what life is really all about? When was the last time you hung out in the Lord's man cave?
13: Hi, I'm Dr. Greg Popchak. Let me ask you something. When was the last time you asked yourself, what's one small thing I could do to show my spouse I love them today? Just because. Not for an anniversary, not to make up for a fight, just to say, I see you, and you matter to me. If you can't quite remember, you're not alone, and you're not a bad spouse. Life just gets loud, and our marriages tend to be the thing that quietly waits in the background. In my book, For Better Forever, I help couples discover that a great marriage isn't built on grand gestures. It's built on the small, daily choices to love each other a little better than you did yesterday. Now here's one to try tonight. Before you go to sleep, tell your spouse one specific thing you appreciate about them. Not just, I love you, but I love how you handled that thing with our daughter today. It tells your spouse you're paying attention and that you're grateful they chose to share their life with you. For more tips on making your marriage everything God wants it to be, check out For Better Forever, A Catholic Guide to Lifelong Marriage, or visit CatholicCounselors.com.
4: Thank you for joining us today on More to Life on the EWTN Global Catholic Radio Network. I'm Lisa Popchak.
13: I'm Dr. Greg Popchak, and today on More to Life, who's got your back? We're talking about those times when you feel like you need somebody to have your back a little bit because you're being taken advantage of. You want to be generous to others, but you feel like everything's kind of landing on your lap and you're seeing everybody else sort of kind of doing their own thing and just wondering, well, how can I be generous but not feel burned out from this?
4: Burned out, lonely, used,
13: resentful.
4: There are a lot of warning bells that go off when we aren't being treated with dignity, respect, and gratitude that we deserve as children of God.
13: And it is good to be generous to others and to use our gifts to be a blessing to others, but sometimes we can do that in a way that's actually not healthy, that's not generous, that actually is a stumbling block to other people's generosity and character. St. John Paul, through the Theology of the Body, reminds us that love has to be responsible, that it always has to be intentionally working toward the ultimate good of the other person. And if what we're doing, even if superficially it seems good, isn't bringing out the best in others, then we need to stop doing that and do something else. 877-573-7825.
4: Well, we want to let you know about a way that you can work for the good of others, because one of our great radio affiliates needs to hear from you next week. Catholic Community Media, serving New Orleans and Baton Rouge, Louisiana, is kicking off their fall pledge drive on Tuesday.
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4: And we really want to emphasize the fact that your support of your Catholic radio station and EWTN in general matters. 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And now he says he listens to this show and Catholic radio more than music. And I love that. I love that that's more edifying for you, Marcelo. 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
4: Amen.
13: And by the way, if you ever miss an episode of More to Life, you can always download the More to Life podcast on all your podcast platforms, plus tune into the brand new YouTube podcast, Even More to Life, so that you can get more of your questions answered about living a more joyful, grace-filled Catholic life.
4: And even if you see, if you listen to this show every single day on Even More to Life, there'll be even more content, which is why it's what it is.
13: So check it out on YouTube, Even More to Life. Hope to see you there. That
4: Absolutely.
13: We've got, let's go to our next question. Lisa, who's up?
4: We have a question that came in from Carla, who is listening in Ohio. She said, the other night I was cleaning up after dinner by myself while my husband and all three kids sat around on their phones. Gee, Carla, nobody's ever had that experience before except for you. Yeah, we all have. Nobody even looked up, she said. And it hit me that this isn't a once-in-a-while thing. It's just how it goes in our house. And it's how it went in my house growing up, too. My mom did everything and never said a word about it. And I always figured that's just what a good Christian mom does. You serve your family, and you offer up the rest. But listening to your show, I started to wonder if I'm not accidentally teaching my kids, and honestly, maybe my husband too, that it's okay to be selfish. I don't want to stop taking care of my family. I love taking care of them, but I don't want to be a nag either. I think I need to rethink my approach. How do I get everyone to actually pitch in without feeling like I'm quitting on them? And how do I even bring this up? Because I already know the eye rolls and the why are you making a big deal out of this is coming. And that's a question from Carla, who is listening in Ohio.
13: All right, Carla, thank you so much for the question. And, you know, and as you were pointing out, Lisa, this is not an uncommon thing.
4: A common thing.
13: And sometimes, you know, it's more Sometimes it's due to cluelessness. Sometimes it's more due to the selfishness, as you're pointing out. But either way, it's going to start with a conversation with your husband, not at the time that the thing is happening. You can't just jump in and say, okay, you guys get up now. Why aren't you helping me with whatever? There has to be you have to kind of, because you're trying to change the dynamic in the family.
4: So
13: there has to be a larger conversation about what that's going to look like.
4: And I think that one of the little signs in your question is that you don't want to feel like you're quitting on them. And I think that a lot of moms grew up under other moms who had this idea of, and I know your mom did this at one point too, Greg, because it was on every TV show she watched, right? Where you get fed up with nobody helping and you go on strike. You just say, I'm not doing this anymore, you all do it. And that is not what we're talking about at all. That's not how to handle this. This isn't about quitting on them. It's about bringing them into your orbit and making the family that you all need to be.
13: So, I mean, this change has to happen one way or the other. But the best way to do it is to bring people on step by step. So
4: yes.
13: First talk to your husband about this. And when you present it, don't present it as a complaint. Don't present it as, none of you are helping me.
4: Yeah, I'm fried. That's it. I'm done. Don't do that.
13: It's okay to say, look, you know, I could really use some more help. And I think we need to do a better job of helping the kids learn responsibility.
4: And being a team, yeah. Because your husband needs to come on board about this too. But in this approach, you're not complaining about anybody. You're just saying, hey, it's time we shift this dynamic and be the team that we all would benefit from being.
13: And if you're getting that kind of pushback of, well, why are you making such a big deal of it, that would be because you are making it more about you,
4: yes,
13: than about the family. Because if you present it with, I'm so upset about this and I'm so frustrated with that, then you know you get the kind of calm down,
4: yes,
13: kind of reaction.
4: So it's
13: which is offensive, which is not good, but that's what you're going to big deal of. That would be because you are making it more about you,
4: yes,
13: than about the family. Because if you present it with, I'm so upset about this and I'm so frustrated with that, then you know you get the kind of

0: feel better. So you're not going in emotionally elevated saying, we have to fix this, I'm tired of this. You heard that in Greg's tone when he presented, you know, how to talk to your husband. But then you're going in not as, make me feel better. It's, you know what? We've reached a point in our family life where everybody is mature enough to really be able to work together. I want us to be able to have more time together and to be able to have the skills we need to make the house and the family run well. Let's talk about how we can do that now.
1: Yeah,
0: so you're calm and your approach is not condemning.
1: So the next step then is to have a family meeting where you kind of talk about, okay, what's this going to look like? We all need to be a little bit better team, especially around these times. Pick one or two things that you would especially like help with. Dishes after dinner, laundry, cleaning, whatever it is. It doesn't matter. But pick one or two things. Don't make it a general complaint about, we need to all pitch in more around here.
0: Because
1: nobody knows what that means.
0: And they've never been taught the skills. So when you take it on one thing at a time, like you're saying, then you can bring them alongside and slowly teach them the skills without being a nag.
1: And then so from now on, we're all going to get up after dinner and clean up the kitchen and do the dishes together. And everybody's going, oh, it's fine. I get it. No, but we're all going to work because we need to be a better team. And
0: yeah.
1: I need us to. And in the process of this, by the way, don't just make focusing on the job the
0: yes.
1: task. It's not about the task. It's about using the dishes or the laundry or whatever it is to bond together. You know, that's sort of an important insight. A Christian attitude toward work and chores is not just getting the thing done. It's using the thing as a way of saying I love you and building relationship.
0: Well, and let me jump in on this because it's just occurring to me that, you know, in this situation, Carla or our other listeners might have the idea that fixing her feelings in this situation means assigning everybody a night.
1: Mm.
0: No, that's not what we're talking about. And I think that was brought out in how you're answering this, but I want to give it some more clarity. It means let's all do this together. So let's go with the dishes, because that's when you had this revelation, right, Carla? So it's, let's all clear the dishes together, and as you see that somebody in the family doesn't really know how to do something, how to wipe off the plate before they put it in the dishwasher, or what to use to wipe down the table, you're there to move them along. But maybe you also have some fun music on, and you're kind of dancing around and being a happy mom. Maybe you're having those conversations about, you know, how was your day, or how did your friend do with that thing we were talking about the other night? Or I heard this joke, and bringing that into the conversation. So it's not you being a big taskmaster. You're discipling. You're teaching skills as you do it. But as you were saying, Greg, you're getting that quality family time, even in the midst of everybody doing a chore together.
1: Yeah, because most families sort of think of chores as the thing we have to get through in order to have family time.
0: And then we're too exhausted to ever have the family time. And then we go to bed and we're thinking, oh,
1: so
0: we didn't do it again.
1: So why not just use the stuff of family life to actually be a family and build relationship?
0: Shocking.
1: That's really the Christian attitude toward work, that work doesn't just exist to get done, it works to serve relationships.
0: Well, and it's actually how the first disciples evangelized, right? They went into people's homes, they worked alongside of them, they had meals with them, they tended their gardens with them, whatever that was, that formed the relationships, as Jesus was so often doing, forming relationships with people in order to evangelize them. And we can still do that today.
1: If you do get the eye roll or the, you know, that's okay. Let them have their feelings for now. But use your authority as a mom to say, well, I appreciate that you feel that way. Nobody wants to do more work. I get that. But this is what we're going to do. And then once they see that their attitude isn't going to be a get out of chore free card.
0: Yeah.
1: That should change. If it doesn't change within a week or so, then you can address it directly at another family meeting. And we can even talk about that if you want to call us back or send us another email. That's fine. But start here and don't let the eye roll or the put you off.
0: Well, and I want to say, let them have their feelings because you do too. We as parents, all of us, often get so defensive. We feel attacked when our kids or our other spouse does that eye roll and doesn't want to do it. How often do we have to overcome our inner teenager, our inner grumpy teenager in our own minds? Oh, the alarm clock went off. I don't want to get up and do this day. Oh, I enjoyed this day. I don't want to get up and do the dishes. But we're doing that in our own brain. Nobody else is seeing it, but we're doing it. Allow them to do that. If they're still doing it out loud, fine. But just keep moving along with it and making it as enjoyable as possible and teaching those skills little by little. It will train.

0: transform the situation and teach them how to get over their own grumpy teenager so they can grow up and be adults who can function as well.
1: Yeah, well, and I want to point out one last thing to all the listeners, right? So I want you to see the side-by-side comparison here of two models of generosity.
0: Good idea.
1: So, you know, on the one hand, we've got the Carla's present approach to generosity, which is I'm going to serve my family, I'm going to do all the things, I'm going to give, and let everybody else be selfish or lazy or slothful, and I'm going to become resentful. Do you see the problem with that? Like this is like the Screwtape Letters. It's like, you know,
0: if you don't know what that is, it's a wonderful C.S. Lewis book that kind of talks about these, you know, pretend demons, not scary ones, but just how the evil one can get into our way of thinking and change our behaviors.
1: Uncle Screwtape writes to his nephew, who's a trainee demon.
0: Yeah, it's very humorous but very truthful.
1: And he writes to Wormwood, and he says, you know, look, it's something like, look, if you're going to be generous, make sure, if your patient is going to be generous, make sure that they're doing it all in a way that makes them resentful and makes everybody else selfish and awful.
0: And also help them think that Christianity doesn't work because, look, nobody's coming alongside of that.
1: On the other hand, we've this other model of generosity that we're presenting, where it's, okay, Carla is being generous. She's still serving her family, but she's asking her family to serve alongside of her so that they develop skills, they can build relationship, they learn how to exist in a mutually self-giving relationship.
0: They learn to be loving and responsible.
1: So she's being generous in ways that are actually bringing out the best in others, which is how we build the kingdom through virtue, not building the kingdom, carrying it on our back, and making it happen all by ourselves. That's not how this works. So thank you for the question, Carla. If there's more we can do to support you, if you do run into more resistance than you're expecting, don't hesitate to reach out to us again here. If you'd like more personalized support in making this change in your family dynamic, you can reach out to us at CatholicCounselors.com, or even just download the Catholic HOM app to get regular coaching on this. Because I think that the habits that we're teaching on Catholic Home would really help you have a very different dynamic in your family life, where you were all in it together in a much better way than you are right now. So check all those resources out. And if there's more we can help you with, don't hesitate to find us here on More to Life. We're taking your calls right now at 877-573-7825. The show's titled, Who's Got Your Back? As we talk about those times when we're feeling a little taken advantage of. And we're really trying to be generous. We're trying to be Christian. We're trying to be good to others. But for some reason, we feel resentful, like it's all falling on us. We don't know whether to set boundaries or just push through that. Let's talk it out. 877-573-7825. You can also shoot us your questions to questions@CatholicCounselors.com. With that, as we head out to our break, it's time for our scripture, a short and sweet one, from Galatians chapter 6, verse 2.
0: Bear one another's burdens.
1: Short and sweet from St. Paul. Bear one another's burdens. So again, we're being generous, but it's okay to expect other people to be generous as well.
0: Well, and
1: it's not a tit for tat. We're not keeping score.
0: Right. But also I want to say that often we read this scripture and then we say, I have to bear everyone's burdens.
1: Yes. Yeah. It says bear everyone's
0: burdens.
1: No, it doesn't say bear everyone's burdens. It says bear one another's.
0: One another's. And we forget that we're one. Of
1: or another.
0: The another's. And that people are also supposed to be bearing our burdens. Not all... Every, you know, just I'm the victim and you bear my burdens.
1: You're my Sherpa, carry my stuff.
0: Yeah. No, exactly. Nobody's carrying all this stuff here. Nobody survives up the mountain if, you know, one person is carrying everything. So this is bear one another's burdens. So you're looking for that mutual self-donation, as St. John Paul, this great, talks about so often. And you're finding a way to love one another, love God, and be able to have skills and capability and good relationship all at the same time.
1: Amen. Who's got your back? Well, we do. 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Let's talk it out. 877-573-7825. More to Life will continue right after this.
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1: I'm Dr. Greg Popchak, and today on More to Life, who's got your back? We're talking about those times when we feel like we're doing too much or being taken advantage of. Do you feel like everybody's expecting you to do everything? Maybe you feel resentful because you're not getting the help that you need, or because you're the only one working on even a relationship, right? Why are you the one who has to always call? You're the one who has to come up with the plans, right? Maybe you feel guilty for feeling resentful about doing too much or working on the thing, but you still, and you try to push through it, right? But it's still there. Maybe it's not you. Maybe it's somebody you care about that you're worried about. Your kid being taken advantage of by a friend, your spouse, somebody else, and you're not sure how to support them. We're here for you either way, 877-573-7825. Again, that number, 877-573-7825.
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7: Hey, Will,
1: welcome to More to Life. How can we help you out?
7: Well, you know, I appreciate talking with you, and I appreciate your ministry there. I'm Marion, Illinois. So one of my supervisors asked me if I would help out with one of our fellow police officers. He got himself in a bit of trouble, and I did what I was asked, and I went over and I picked him up from the airport, and I was going to let him stay in my guest room, but instead he decided he was going to go drink and then violate the court's order of his divorce, and so now he's in jail. And so then the pastor from our church asked if I would go get his stuff from the house, you know, because he's getting evicted in his vehicle, and I go over to do that, and I reach out to my coworkers, and I'm like, hey, can you guys help out? You know, I mean, I'm glad to help, but a little teamwork here would go a long way. And I get a message back. It's like, you know what? That's your choice to help him. We're not going to help you. And I'm just kind of feel a little frustrated. Yeah. And it's like, wait a second here. I thought we were supposed to, you know, he's a disabled combat veteran, went through a very difficult time, you know, and he's in trouble, you know, but his attorney said he's probably going to get out next week and be able to go back to that Warrior's Heart rehab program. But I'm just a little frustrated with some of my coworkers that aren't raising a finger to help me help him. So there you go.
0: I just want to ask, well, do you feel like that's because they're reacting to, as you put it, the trouble he got himself into, or they just don't want to get involved at all? Like, why do you feel like they're saying no to helping out?
7: I would say yes and yes. And what was perfect was before you went on break, you were talking about how we're all called to help one another, right?
0: Mm-hmm.
7: And,
0: mm-hmm.
7: you know, isn't that what Jesus told us to do, is pick up our cross every day and follow him? And so I'm just wanting to be balanced when I respond back to my supervisor and coworker who kind of left me out on my own to spend the last 2 hours doing this, you know.
1: And, yeah. All right. So there are two parts to this. So there's the part I want to make sure that you're not really asking about, but I want to address it anyway. The part where you're like, how do you know how much to do? Mm-hmm. You know, and so that you're not doing so much that you're just kind of feeding the resentment, even while you're still being generous to him. And the other part is, what's a charitable way to kind of challenge your coworkers on this situation?
0: And should you?
1: Yeah. So let's look at the first part first. All right? And again, I want you to make sure that the help that you're providing to your coworker, you know, is still allowing you to give the best of yourself to your primary responsibilities and relationships. Because anytime, you know, God gives us, for example, our marriage and family or our primary work, and it's we're not being selfish by attending to those things. We're being obedient to God by giving our best to those things that we have primary responsibility over.
0: Right. So if these 2 hours that you just gave so willingly and lovingly, well, then if they were something that you can give and say, Lord, I'm offering this to you, I'm doing my best, and hopefully you'll use it to help this person because they're really suffering. Just let that be your offering. But if it's something that you took 2 hours and your kids were missing you and your wife needed you to do things and you prioritize this because you were asked to do it or you thought it was the good Christian thing to do, well, that lends to, let me discern this better the next time.
1: Yeah, and in those situations, it's not a matter of saying no, it's a matter of saying, negotiating the how and the when, not the what. It's like, yes, I am able to help, here's when and how I can do it. And then it's up to the other person to decide whether that's acceptable to them. But you're still maintaining your own priorities, being obedient to God, taking care of your primary responsibilities and relationships, and then being generous in ways that are workable for you. And also don't send the message that you're going to take care of this other person's entire problem because
0: forever.
1: Because it's their responsibility to deal with their stuff, our job to support them. So that's number one. Number two, when you talk to your you can't make your coworkers do the right thing. We can't ever make anybody else do the right thing. I think it's perfectly fine what you did, and I think it's okay to follow up and say, you know, I you guys asked me to do this, and I was happy to do this. I kind of assumed that we were in this together, and I'm a little disappointed that you haven't come alongside me on it. That's up to you. I will continue to do whatever I can to support my coworker, my friend. I would really appreciate it if you guys could do your bit too. Think about it. And then you just come back and periodically ask, you know, for whatever support you might need, giving them the opportunity and the invitation to do the right thing, but then respecting that it's their choice, and then you continuing to be supportive in ways that, you know, respect your how and when,
0: right,
1: and allow you to do the thing. So otherwise, that feeds resentment for you. Thanks so much for the question, Will. I hope that those suggestions will get you moving. If there's more that we can do to support you, don't hesitate to reach out to us again. But that's all the time we've got for today's program. Thanks so much for tuning in. If there's more we can do to support you in living a more faithful, joyful, abundant life, come check out all the resources we have for you at CatholicCounselors.com, where we can hook you up with a faithful, professional Catholic counselor to help you transform your marriage, family, or personal life in the light of God's grace.
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1: Hey, this is Michael O'Neill, the Miracle Hunter. 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
7: I firmly believe that prayer is communication with God. And if we know that God is a loving Father, why wouldn't we want to talk to God? 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
11: This is an EWTN News Link. I'm Anna Mitchell from the Sunrise Morning Show. The government's monthly jobs report is out and has missed expectations. The Bureau of Labor Statistics says 29,000 non-farm payroll jobs were created in September, down from 162,000 in August. Most analysts were expecting today's number to come in right around 84,000. And Pope Leo has released the Pray with the Pope video to accompany his prayer intention for the month of October for mental health ministry. In it, he prays, "Send your spirit upon us that we may learn to welcome and integrate care for mental health into the life and ministry of our communities and of the whole church, and thus become a living sign of your mercy, which never abandons and always restores." For more news with a Catholic perspective, visit EWTNnews.com. Women of Grace with Johnette Williams starts now.
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13: Well, good morning, everyone, and welcome to Women of Grace Live. I am Johnette Williams, and I am so happy to be with you today. I certainly am. I am delighted to join you Monday through Friday right here on EWTN Radio, brought to you by so many good affiliates. 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It's 833-288-EWTN. That's 833-288-3988. 6. That's the way that you can join us live here on Women of Grace Live. We love having this holy conversation with you. I also like to remind you at the beginning of the program, and sometimes all throughout, just sprinkling it in, some of the good things that are happening through Women of Grace. My goodness sakes, we've got a very exciting evening coming up tomorrow night. It is not too late to register for it. It's an online event, so you don't have to leave the house. You can relax at home. Don't have to get on a plane or even in your car. You can just stay right there in your family room, your living room, your back porch, I don't know, wherever you like to hang out. You can be right there and join us. It is a beautiful online event celebrating Women of Grace's 23rd anniversary. Yep, she's going to be 23 years old tomorrow, and I'm so excited about it. I cannot believe that that many years has passed, but I have seen the body of work that's taken place through those 23 years, and it's nothing short of miraculous, an incredible testimony to God's love for his daughters, for his sacred daughters, for his holy daughters, his love for those whom he's created in his image and likeness. And we want for you to join us, whether you're a man or a woman. Tomorrow night is the night for you to be with us online. We've got wonderful speakers all set up for you there. We're going to be talking about Our Blessed Lady. Why would we not talk about her? But we're going to be talking about women in general. We're going to be talking about who woman is. We're going to find out about some great women of antiquity through our guest, Mike Aquilina. We're going to find out about some of the challenges facing women today through our guest, Dr. Carrie Gress. We're going to pray the rosary with Kitty Cleveland. She's going to have some inspiring words for us as well. I'm going to be there, and hopefully something reasonable will come out of my mouth and into your ears. It's just going to be a beautiful opportunity. It's going to be fun. It's going to be inspiring, and because it's online, there is certainly room for you. Do want to let you know, too, if you can't make it, if you're, gee, Johnette, I would really like to come, but I just can't because I've already got something going on, not a problem. When you sign up for it, you are going to get a link afterwards that will give you access to everything that went on. So if you can't make it tomorrow night, you know, live and in person, you're going to get this link, and you're going to be able to watch it afterwards. And, of course, even if you are there, you're going to get the link, and you're going to be able to watch it again, because these talks are going to be well worth hearing a second, a third, maybe even a fourth time. Because why? Well, our guests are going to be speaking truth, and truth, you know, is inexhaustible. So there's always something fresh, always something new in truth. So we invite you to join us for this beautiful 23rd anniversary online event taking place right there in your home on your computer. It doesn't get any better than that. Just get out to our website, womenofgrace.com. You're going to see it right there in the slideshow, but you can also just click on events, and it will take you to the landing page where you will register. You can go there through the events or online. I don't care. Just get there, sign up, join us. We want you to be there with us. We don't want you to miss this very, very special opportunity. I know that it's going to be one that's going to be very impactful in your life and in the lives of your family members, too. I mean, you know, you can sit there with them and watch it with them. You know, what a great way. What a great way. I want to remind you also that our online course, Benedicta Institute for Women's online course, and let me just say this, Benedicta Institute for Women is an outreach of Living His Life Abundantly and Women of Grace. So how are we structured? That's a big question. Living His Life Abundantly is our nonprofit corporation. Underneath that, we do business as Women of Grace and as the Benedicta Institute for Women. And you might say that the Benedicta Institute for Women is a truly remarkable feature that helps to train women in Catholic women's leadership and ultimately to give them a certification in Catholic women's leadership. And there's a course of study that you participate in. It's a wonderful course of study. And this Monday, October the 5th, everything is opened up to you for this upcoming course, which is called Formed to Lead the Marian Way of Catholic Women's Leadership. Formed to Lead the Marian Way of Catholic Women's Leadership. And I can tell you it is exciting. I have had the opportunity to see what's contained in the syllabus. I've had the opportunity to look and know through the books that are the books that we'll be using, you know, just how wonderful this is going to be. I'm actually going to be teaching a portion of this as well, getting into some of the skills, some of the ideas, some of the virtues that are necessary for Catholic women's leadership. You know, this beautiful way in which we bring, you know, the sensibility of our faith by way of our feminine charism into the sphere of influence that God has entrusted to us, whether that be a professional setting, whether that be in our home, whether that be in an educational setting as a teacher, whether it be in a medical setting as a nurse or a doctor or a technician that works there. So at any rate, you know, we are women wherever we go, ladies, and we have a sphere of influence wherever we go, even if it's the supermarket. We are affecting people by our very presence. The question is, are we affecting them in a way that leads them to the ultimate reality, who is Jesus Christ? And what does it take? What does it take to be able to do that? How are we called to be leaders that separates us from secular leaders in the world today? And I'll tell you, it's just going to be a great course. So I'm encouraging you to sign up. It is not too late. Monday isn't here yet. So get on out there to our website. You'll see where it is that you can register and you can join us. 833-288-3986. That's 833-288-EWTN is the way that you can join us live here today. You use that same number to call us, that same number to text us. If you're a first-time caller, I want to know. Got my handy little bell here. I like to ring it to welcome you for your debut. It's Friday. It is Friday. And what is Friday on Women of Grace Live? Oh, I hope you know. Friday is Glory to God Day. It is the day that we use these airwaves to give praise and acclamation to the Lord for all of the good blessings that we've received throughout the course of the week. And I'll tell you what, every day that you wake up, you've received a great blessing because you've got life. Amen and hallelujah. So if we have nothing else to say, we have that to say today. But it's also the feast of our guardian angels. Yay! It's the feast of our guardian angels, and we want to give praise and thanksgiving to God for our angels. Maybe you have a special angel story that you want to share. Maybe you've got a question about angels. In all of it, it is Glory to God Day. We want to give him praise. We want to give him glory. Yes, we do. Let me give you that number again. It's 833-288-EWTN. That's 833-288-3986. Can you tell I've had two big cups of coffee this morning? And a good night's sleep. I am ready to go, and I hope you're ready to go too. So let's get to the business, right, of giving glory and praise to God today. 833-288-EWTN. That's the number to use to call us. That's the number to use to text us. That's the number you use to contact us. We want to be with you. We certainly do. Here it is. As I say, it is October 2nd, Feast of the Guardian Angels. In addition to that, it is a Friday. We're going to be right back. Stay with us.

0: This is EWTN Daily Saint, where each story reminds us that holiness is possible in every age. 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
4: 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I am Johnette Williams. 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Call us today with your Glory to God report. Yepers, it is Friday, and on Fridays we give glory and praise to God for all of the ways in which we have been blessed in this past week. Today is also the Feast of the Guardian Angels. Yippee, yippee, yippee. And I certainly hope that we are thanking God for the gift of our guardian angel. If you've got angel questions, I'll try to answer them. I don't know everything about angels, but I know a little bit, and I'll be happy to share with you what it is that I do know. And I'll tell you what I definitely know. I am so excited to wish Catholic Community Media a very, very, very prosperous kicking off of their fall pledge drive that's beginning on this Tuesday. 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All ready to hear from you. I am. So do give us a call here so we can talk about the beautiful ways in which God has come into your life this week. And I've got some calls, and we've got Donna She is outside there in Nashville, Tennessee. Do want to tell you, we've got room for you too, everybody. You know, yeah, we've got a space for you. Donna there in Nashville, Tennessee, listening to us via EWTN.com. How are you doing there, Donna?
5: Hey, Johnette. It's good to talk to you.
4: Well, thank you. It's good to talk with you too.
5: I have a problem in my neighborhood and personally.
4: Okay.
5: And it's the time of year when quote-unquote witchcraft becomes attractive to some people. And unfortunately, I have it very front and center in my own neighborhood. I live in a mixed historic business district where there are historic homes and they're mixed residential and business. And we are both. We are a business and we also live where we work. Catty corner to me, I'm looking at it right now, is a structure with signs on the outside, welcome witches. They have a witch figure sitting on a bench in front of their business. Their website advertises conjuring spells, crystals, Reiki, all of those things. I saw suspicious activity at this business outside of the realm of the occult, something that would cause law enforcement take a look. And so I asked the police, would you just kind of keep an eye on this place? Will you check it out? Well, they did more than that. They went in, they looked around. Mm-hmm. These people, this apparently touched a nerve because this business went down and did a Freedom of Information request to find out exactly what I had said to the police in an email about checking them out. They then published that on Facebook and encouraged all of their followers to, and I promise, this is real, to protest my house, to investigate me and my church, they called me mentally ill, and they identified me so that I am found. I mean, they want to do something to me simply because I acted as a citizen. They made comments like, well, Mama J, who is the owner of the place, you know what to do. And I interpret that to mean you've got spells at your command. Do something about this person, me. I'm frightened. I don't want to be frightened. I'm a child of God. I have everything at my disposal to fight evil. And in fact, I pray about this place all the time, but I now feel very personally attacked. And I'm just scared, Jeanette. I'm scared.
4: Oh, Donna, this is such a cross. And it's so unfortunate that when we are striving to be good citizens, when we're striving to ensure that our neighborhoods are safe, to ensure that, you know, we are not inviting crime, we're not inviting individuals into the midst of our neighborhood who can inflict harm one way or the other on someone, that we end up being a victim, that this ends up being something for which we experience great persecution. But here's the thing, you know, your actions, you know, your actions are fully within the context of the laws of the land in which we live, but also really, I think, and I prayerfully sense this, that they are coming from a place of charity in your heart, that you are striving to protect the citizenry, you're striving for the public good, and the fact that that is the motivation of heart, Donna, that is yours, is something that God understands and knows, something that is a what I want to say, it's an opening to a conduit of great grace. What can you do in the meantime? Well, there isn't anything much that you can do legally against this unless there is an actual, you know, kind of a, what would I want to say, attempt against you, or unless there are, you know, some signs that something is imminent in that way. But spiritually, you know that there's much that you can do, and you've already expressed that. The most important thing for you to do is to stay in a state of grace. The second thing that you want to do is to arm yourself with sacramentals. You know, you want to have those sacramentals around. I would encourage you to go around the perimeter of your own property with holy water and blessed salt. There is a perimeter prayer that you can pray that's available for you online, and you would want to pray that, and you, that would bring, you know, what you're doing through that action really is, you know, you're calling upon the angels, and we're celebrating them this week. We had the Feast of the Guardian Angels, Archangels just the other day, and today is the Feast of the Guardian Angel, calling upon the angels to protect you from any kind of nefarious activity that these people, Kitty Quarter from you, would want to bring upon you. You know, I would, if you have a priest that you trust, I would talk with a priest about this, you know, and just encourage him to pray for you and to pray with you. And the other thing I think that you can do too, Donna, that is a very good thing, is to have masses celebrated for your protection, you know, for your spiritual protection, for your physical protection, for the protection of your business, for the protection of your reputation. And there are opportunities for that to happen. I often mention our own website, womenofgrace.com. We have a relationship with the Archdiocese of Gulu in northern Uganda, and we are able to have masses celebrated in short order. Sometimes, you know, within our own parishes, they're booked up. I just recently heard somebody share with me the other day that an entire year is already, all of 27 is already booked up in his parish, right? So no masses can be celebrated now because the calendar is full for them, but we can acquire those masses for you in short order. I would take advantage of that opportunity. You might want to consider a novena of masses, 9 masses in a row, or, you know, even a singular mass, because we know that there's an infinite inexhaustible grace that comes through the celebration of a given mass. So I would do that, and then I would go about your business, and I would just stand tall. You know, the thing of it is, we look back through the history of the church, and there are many, many men and women whom we can name that were persecuted, even martyred for their faith. But there are thousands, millions more who were persecuted and who were martyred in some way, maybe not a blood martyrdom, but martyred in some way for the sake of the faith. This is an opportunity of great grace for you, Donna. It's an opportunity to take all of the suffering, even the fear, honey, take even that fear and say to the Lord, I surrender that. I give you this. I give you these emotions of mine that are so rattled by this. I give this to you, Lord, as a sacrifice of praise. I give it to you, Lord. And that becomes very, very powerful prayer. And I would suggest that you would even incorporate these people into it. That you know, offer the misery, the very misery, and this is heroic virtue, sweetie. Offer the very misery that they're causing you as a sacrifice of praise for the sake of their souls. You don't know how God will use that. Now, should you have occasion to stroll past their place, if you have the courage to do such a thing, have in your pocket a little vial of holy water, have in your pocket little grains of blessed salt, and just kind of sprinkle them along the way there in a very inobtrusive way. You know, don't make about it. Don't look like you're doing some kind of, you know, situation or circumstance there. Just do that. We just don't know how God will work. And maybe, Donna, you know, look at it this way. Through the eyes of faith, we see things so differently. Look at it this way. Why would God permit this? These are the things that we ask the Lord. Father God, why would you permit this? Not like, why would you permit this? Not that way. But Father, help me to understand, you know, what good do you want to work out of this? Why are you permitting this to happen? Because he's got a reason. You know, everything comes by way of either his perfect will or his permissive will. This isn't his perfect will, but he's permitted it. And there's got to be a reason, Donna. And it very well could be that God has permitted this because he knows who you are. He knows you. He knows everything about you. He sees your soul. He sees your motivations. He sees your desire for holiness. He sees the way in which you cooperate with grace. He sees all of this in you. And he also sees the need that these impoverished souls, Kitty Quarter to you, have. And maybe, Donna, maybe it is that the Lord has entrusted this cross to you, entrusted it to you, because he sees in you maybe something you don't even see in yourself. And that is the potential. That is the potential to be a conduit of grace in their lives that never could have come about had this situation or circumstance not occurred. It very well could be that in God's omniscient gaze, he saw this moment, he saw you, and he knew that through your prayer for them and the sacrificial offering of the very misery that they're causing you, that this would be the instrument of grace that he would use to bring about, to be the catalyst that would start a process of reformation, a process of renewal, a process of salvation in their very souls. That very well could be the reason. And then this becomes a holy endeavor. This becomes an occasion of great praise. Is it tough? Oh my goodness, it's horrid. Absolutely horrid. It does not in any way justify their behavior. No way. No way. Nor does it bring about a good from something so perverse as worshiping idols and participating in the satanic realities of the evil one. No way is it justification. But in some way, God can take all of that, and maybe it's just this misery of yours that becomes this sacrificial offering in union with Christ on his cross that causes a change of events that could never have taken place without this. I don't know. But let's just pray, Donna. Let's just pray together right now. So, Father God, we do come before you, and we open our hearts and our minds to you, Father God. And, you know, isn't it amazing, Lord? My goodness, I can't imagine the confidence that you have in us, the faith that you have in us, that you look upon us who are so unworthy and so in need of you, but you say, oh my goodness, I'm going to do great things through you. I'm going to do things through you that you could never imagine or believe would be possible. And Father God, maybe it is just this that you intend for Donna in this moment. Maybe, Lord, it is just this great, great, glorious action that you wish to bring about, an even eternal action, and that is the salvation of souls. Oh, Father God, it takes our breath away to consider that you would consider us to even be worthy of entering into such a great mission. In the meantime, Lord, even as this is being executed, even as this process is beginning, taking form and shape within the very heart and soul of your daughter, Donna, even in this moment, Lord, I'm asking you, please, to safeguard her. Father, I know that there is no curse, there is no spell, there is no machination of the evil one that can stand up against your power and might, because you are the omnipotent one, and the evil one is nothing, absolutely nothing, in comparison to you. You are the mighty God. You are the mighty God. And we know that it's just the heel of a dainty little woman that smites the head of the serpent, as we read in Genesis 3, verse 15. Smites the head. The evil one, he likes to present himself as a great big dragon, but we know what he is. He's not even the worth of one of the smallest lizards in Florida that comes into our home and eats the bugs. He's not even that big, and that's why a small, dainty little heel can crush the head of that one who thinks that he is so powerful, and he is nothing. And so I just ask now that our Blessed Lady would intervene on behalf of Donna. I just ask that Our Lady, right this very minute, is lifting up that wee heel of hers, that dainty little heels, and crushing, smiting the head of all of these nefarious plans and these nefarious goals of those who would seek the evil one, using these instruments, would seek to come against her. And I just pray now, Lord, that an entire battalion of angels, a great big, what do I want to call them? A big effort of the angels now, would just come now and surround her property, surround her home. I ask, Father God, that they would station themselves there and protecting her, because she is of you, Lord. And as St. Michael says, as his name implies, who is like unto God? No one is like unto God. And your angels are your emissaries, your messengers, and they will protect her. And we offer this prayer to you, Father, in the name of your Son, our Lord Jesus Christ, by the merits of his cross, through the power of the Holy Spirit, and with the maternal beatitude and intercession of Our Lady. Amen. We're coming right back. You all stay with us. You too, Donna. We'll be right back.
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7: Steve, here's a really ugly accusation that's leveled at us all the time. You pro-lifers only care about babies while they're inside the uterus. Once they're born, you don't care for the poor and needy.
8: And what I always say is, what makes you think that pro-life advocates care less for the needy than pro-choicers? Did you know that pro-lifers give a greater percentage of their income and volunteer more of their time to the needy than those who identify as pro-choice? Now, you might believe that progressive social policies are better for the poor than conservative policies, and that's a legitimate debate to have. But it's both arrogant and inaccurate to simply claim that pro-choicers who donate less of their time and less of their money to the poor somehow care more for the poor than do the pro-life community.
7: Adoption rates also refute this falsehood. Pro-lifers are more than twice as likely to adopt as pro-choicers, again proving that pro-life movement is pro-life for all children. So claiming that pro-life advocates don't care about babies after they're born is pure nonsense.
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4: Well, welcome back, everybody. You're listening to Women of Grace Live. I am Johnette Williams. I am here with you. Yes, I am, on this Friday in the Lord. You know it's Glory to God Friday. I can't believe you don't have a praise report out there. There's got to be a praise report. So I am encouraging you to give us a call here. It is also the Feast of the Guardian Angels, right? So we want to give glory and praise to God for our angel. Maybe you've got an angel story or a question about angels. I am here to answer them for you. 833-288-3986. That's 833-288-EWTN. Do want to remind you about some of the good things that are happening out there. Did you know that the Feast of St. Francis of Assisi is this Sunday? It is. And to celebrate that, Religious Catalog is offering you something very, very beautiful. They are offering you a 12.5-inch St. Francis bird feeder, and it's going to become an aviary. You know, you're going to have an aviary. 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It features St. Francis standing with a young deer gazing up at him and two bluebirds perched on his arm and shoulder. Doesn't that sound really just so sweet? He also holds a lovely potted flower. The base is the receptacle for the seeds. It's designed for hanging or to stand on a flat surface. It's made of a resin stone mix. It stands 12.5 inches high, as I already mentioned. It's available for you at EWTNRC.com. 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So celebrate the Feast of St. Francis by ordering this St. Francis bird feeder. You won't go wrong with it. EWTNRC.com. In the meantime, we do want to hear from you. 833-288-EWTN. That's 833-288-3986. Gil is with us from New York. This is a patient man. He's been with us through the whole program. Hi, Gil. How are you?
10: Oh, good morning. This is Gilly D, Gil Corona, coming to you live and direct in full effect and full swing, guaranteed to make your ears ring. I'm a poet and I don't know it, and this is the day that the Lord has made. Glory to God, Friday, and I am so happy I can fly, I can touch the sky, and I'm so happy to talk to you. How are you, John F. Williams?
4: I am just very, very good, Gil. That was quite a jingle you just recited for us. I like it.
10: Oh, I used to be a DJ before I knew the Lord. I used to mix hip-hop music, rap music, disco music, and I used to pretend that I was on the radio, and I used to do radio show in my house like it was the real thing. So my mom got to hear it, and my mom went to dancing school, so she used to dance to my music.
4: Oh, my goodness, how much fun is that?
10: Oh, well, you know, 1 Timothy 6:17 says that God created all things for us to richly enjoy. You ever heard that verse?
4: Well, I'm not sure that I have. I'm going to have to go look it up. That's a new one on
10: You'll
4: me. Go ahead
10: it.
4: And repeat it again. Say it again.
10: It says that God created all things for us to richly enjoy, and I enjoy talking to you for the rest of my life and for eternity.
4: Oh, thank you. I appreciate that. May we do that.
10: And you know that I started loving the Blessed Mother in 2014. I don't know if you remember that.
4: I think that I do.
10: You do remember. Oh, mm-hmm. Great. Yes, and I remember when I was kind of depressed, your listeners called up and said, we've been listening to Gil for years. One of the ladies that was listening to me on other programs like Catholic Answers, Open Line, and all of that stuff, before you were married, 2014. You got married on 2018, May 25th. Is that correct?
4: Geez, you're amazing, Gil. Yes, that is correct.
10: And you know that I moved to the Bronx just a little before you got married to Jack Williams.
4: Yes.
10: Same month. Did I tell you that?
4: I think that I remembered that you moved. I can't say that I could locate it in time, but when you mentioned that you moved to the Bronx, I do remember that.
10: Yes. When I was in the hospital where I met Nancy at New York Presbyterian Hospital Psychiatric Center. And when I moved to the Bronx, even though it wasn't politically correct, I was able to teach the Bible on the second floor of Beacon of Hope, even though not everybody approved of it, but I got away with it because greater is he that is in me than he that is in the world. 1 John chapter 4, verse 4, right? That's the verse?
4: That's exactly right.
10: Oh.
4: Now, I'll tell you what, that's a very important verse. You know, we just heard from Donna, and she's going through a really rough time. But that is a very important verse to remember. And sometimes we just have to keep proclaiming that verse, you know, when we are in adversity. And the reason for that is because there is power in the Word of God. And when the Word of God is spoken, there is a power that's unleashed. And so we want to unleash that power. So greater is he who is in me than he who is in the world is one of those great rallying cries, really, that we can use in those moments when we are under it for any reason, when we really feel oppressed, when we really feel as though we're in a spiritual battle, even when sometimes that battle is with ourselves, right? We have to remember that God is with us. He is Emmanuel. So, excellent, Gil.
10: God,
4: are you there?
10: Yes, I'm here.
4: Good, good, good. But you wanted to proclaim another good passage, too. I see it on my screen.
10: Can I do
4: here.
10: It?
4: Yeah, go.
10: All right, let me do it. I'm ready like Freddy. It's Jeremiah 29:11. Before we get to heaven. It says, "For I know the plans that I have for you, declares the Lord, plans to prosper you, not to harm you, plans to give you hope and a future." And I'm just wondering if you remember the two things that I was healed from this year, according to St. Lucy and your prayers, you and Jack Williams, and the listeners who have been listening to me for so many years on different programs on this station. I'm just so excited. Do you remember the two things that I was healed from?
4: Well, I know that you were healed. Your eyes were healed.
10: Yes, they were.
4: Okay, and what's the second one?
10: I can cry and they don't hurt.
4: That's beautiful, Gil. Beautiful.
10: Yeah, blessed are they that mourn, for they shall be comforted. Matthew 5, I believe, verse 4.
4: Right. Right.
10: Right?
4: Right. And
10: yes,
4: what was the other one?
10: You can endure it for a night, but joy comes in the morning. Psalm 30, verse 5, right?
4: Yes.
10: Yes. Oh, I'm so excited. I'm just wondering if you can pray. I've been having difficulty trying to reach my mom because I've been having trouble with the phone. When I call my sister, her machine is full. She probably hasn't erased the messages. And I've been
4: missing. Yes.
10: Oh, I'm so excited. I'm just wondering... If you can pray, I've been having difficulty trying to reach my mom because I've been having trouble with the phone. When I call my sister, her

0: sharing that Nancy shared, named your mom, Mama Goose. So now let me ask you a question, though. Has your sister communicated with your mom?
1: I don't know, because I haven't been able to reach him for like 2 or 3 days. But I think of the three-chord string in the Old Testament book of Ecclesiastes. You know,
0: yeah.
1: So you remember the three-chord string? You know, like let's say if two people are married, you know, the husband and the wife, and then Jesus at the third, you know, string. You remember
0: yeah.
1: that?
0: Yes, I do. As a matter of fact, I believe Bishop, Blessed Bishop Sheen, Archbishop Fulton J. Sheen, wrote a book on that having to do with marriage. You know, the idea is that a three-chord string is very hard to break, right? So it's the husband, the wife, and our Lord, and that makes that marriage strong. And, you know, obviously that's a great truth that comes from sacred scripture, and that's a really, really good one. But, you know, with regard to your mom, I would do this. If there's somebody that you know that can just go take a little check and tell her that you're trying to reach her, and maybe she can clean that phone out, maybe, or call you. That'll give you some peace of mind.
1: She's
0: what do you think?
1: A righteous woman, according to the book of James, chapter 5, verse 16, says, confess your sins one to another and pray for each other. The effectual, fervent prayer of a righteous man availeth much, right? 5:16
0: yep.
1: of James?
0: Yeah,
1: you're
0: that's
1: the Bible answer woman. I'm the Bible answer man, like I said before.
0: Well, I'll tell you, I don't know anybody that knows the Bible quite like you do. You are really, really well. He knows it pretty well too. Yeah, but
1: he used to be a really, Protestant, right?
0: He did. Yes, that's true. He's a convert to the faith. Yep, been
1: like,
0: a convert for a long time now. For a long time, he's been a convert.
1: And Tim Staples, you know, I talked to Tim Staples on Catholic Answers as well.
0: Yes. Yes, I do. I do know that. So, Gil, you know, the thing of it is, one of the things that you do for us all the time is you remind us of the importance of Scripture. And I want to give glory and praise to God today for you. I want to give glory and praise to God today for the way in which He enriches us by way of you. I want to give glory and praise to God today for the fact that you become a great witness to the faith for us, and you also become, a great, how do I want to put this, prod of the Lord, in the sense that you encourage us by your knowledge of Scripture to learn more about Scripture ourselves, to be able to memorize Scripture like you do, because Scripture comes to our aid, you know. St. Jerome says that ignorance of Scripture is ignorance of Christ. We don't want to be ignorant of Scripture. So I want to encourage all of you to dig into your Bibles. Choose verses to memorize. Jeremiah 29:11, the one that Gil quoted for us a moment ago, or basically proclaimed for us a moment ago, is one of the great ones to hold on to. And Donna, I'm just thinking of you again, honey. That's a great verse for you to hold on to and to proclaim and to speak out loud. You know, we speak out loud. There's power in that spoken word. So I encourage everybody to do that. Gil, thanks for calling today. Good to talk with you as always. Thank you, thank you, thank you, Gil. 833-288-EWTN. That's 833-288-3986 is the way that you can get in touch with us today. It's a Glory to God Day. We've still got time to receive your praise reports. Surely you have received a blessing this past week. Let us know about it, because we want to thank God with you. 833-288-EWTN. That's 833-288-3986. So today is the Feast of the Guardian Angels, and one of the questions that we frequently get asked is, can our guardian angels read our mind? Well, no, they cannot read our mind. Nope, they cannot. Only God knows what is in our mind. Only God. He is the one who reads the intentions of the heart. He is the one who knows what we're thinking all of the time, right? But angels can be privy to what we're thinking in one of three ways. The first way is by way of our own will. We make them privy to it. And when we make them privy to it, then of course they know. But they cannot trespass into our thinking processes without our permission. Here's another way. They can't really know what we're thinking, but they can give a really good guess at it. And why is that? Because they are great observers. So the angels see what it is that we're doing. And this holds true for the angels and the fallen angels, who are the demons. They're very good observers. They watch. They see. They observe our actions. They observe our body language. They observe our facial features, you know. They observe our conversation.

0: They can hear our conversations with people, that which we speak out loud, right? So they can take all of that and they can surmise. And because they have an intellect that we can't even begin to understand how sharp it is, it's not godlike, but it's so far beyond our intellect, their ability to surmise, their ability to come to conclusions by way of our what it is that they observe about us is very, very keen. So that's the second way that they can kind of know what we're thinking. The third way is if God reveals it to them. So if God reveals, what our thoughts are to our guardian angel, then our angel would know. So can they read our minds? No, they can't. But in that way, in those ways, they can know what we're thinking. So I find that quite interesting. And it's the same with the evil one. He can't know what we're thinking unless we let him know. So, you know, it's very important. You know, we were talking about proclaiming scripture, right? What we say is very, very important. Because what we say creates, not in the sense of God, but remember that God created the world through the spoken word. So we are created in the image and likeness of God. So what we say carries a great deal of weight. You know you can destroy a relationship by way of what you say. You know how you can destroy a person by way of what you say. You know how you can destroy a reputation by what it is that you say. You also know how you can build up by way of what you say. You also know how you can inspire by what it is that you say. You also know how you can convict by way of what you say. So what we say really matters. It matters in another way too, because we profess with our lips that which we believe. And so when we're professing the word of God, that which we believe, we know that the very word of God has power. So the proclamation of the word of God is very important. And this is why I tell you, when you are under it, you know, when you're feeling that oppression, start quoting scripture and start quoting it out loud. The evil one cannot stand up underneath the word of God. He cannot. And there is a power in the word of God. Obviously, there is a power in the word of God. It's released when we proclaim it. So, you know, we have to be very careful what it is that we say in the natural, and especially the things that we say, just in the expression of our discussion, you know, negative self-talk, terrible, terrible, terrible. We confirm negativity. We confirm our problem by way of negative self-talk. And that makes the evil one giddy because he gets in there and he incites all kinds of crazy stuff into our heads. And we give him permission to do it because we're speaking negativity. So you see what I'm saying? Now, negativity is not speaking truth when you've got to talk about issues that are difficult and you've got to point out error. You know, that's not speaking negativity. That's speaking truth to negativity. So it's very, very interesting. 833-288-EWTN. That's 833-288-3986. We wonder why it is sometimes that we're depressed, you know, because sometimes we cooperate with a spirit of depression because we give him leeway by what it is that we say. You know, the things that we think sometimes come out of our mouth, you know. And we're by the way in which we speak and by the thoughts that we hold on to and continue to ruminate over, we're creating negative pathways in our brain. And we're entrenching them. And so our depression becomes more codified. Is that the only cause of depression? No. But if we're clinically depressed, we certainly don't want to encourage that, right? Through negative self-talk and through negative self-thinking, rumination. You're feeling poorly, you know, you start complaining to everybody you know about how poorly you're feeling. You feel even worse than you were in the morning because you're codifying it. You're giving it room in you. You know, it's just it doesn't make sense. Sometimes we're our own worst enemies. And I've told you time and time again, that's one of my prayers to the Lord all the time. Oh, Father God, please save your daughter from herself. Right. I know my imperfections. I know how my imperfections can take control. No, no, no, Lord. You know, save your daughter from yourself, you know, and save me from the way in which I cooperate with, you know, those incitings of the evil one, right? We don't want to do that. Here's a question. How can I find out what my guardian angel's name is? It would be nice to address them by name. Well, here, let me just share this with you. The church tells us we do not name our guardian angels. May I say that again? We do not name our guardian angels. I remember, maybe it was in the 80s, maybe it was in the 90s, it became sort of like a trend to name our guardian angels. We were even encouraged to do so. Holy Mother Church corrected us and said, don't do that. We don't do that. Only three names of angels are mentioned in sacred scripture. And those are the three archangels, St. Michael the Archangel, St. Gabriel the Archangel, St. Raphael or Raphael, the guardian angel. Those are the only three. Every other angel is referred to as angel. And that is the name that we give our guardian angel. We can call our guardian angel, angel. Our guardian angel knows that that is his or her name. They don't have a sex, but, you know, I don't like to call them an it either because they are persons. We don't have a word for that in our English language. And I'm not sure anybody else does either, but we don't have like a neutral kind of a thing there outside of it, which is very depersonalizing, and we don't want to do that. Our guardian angel knows that is our guardian angel's name. That's what they respond to. When we start naming them things, we don't know. We don't know. Even if we're naming them after a saint, we don't know. We don't know. You know, we could be, you know, calling upon, you know, some spirit of darkness for all we know. So we don't name our guardian angel. Our angel is very happy to be addressed by way of who he or she or it, I don't know, is, right? They're very happy with that because that is the name that God has given us to call them, angel. And what does angel mean? Angel really is a name that defines what it is that they do. And what is it that they do? They are messengers of God. That's what angels are all about. They're messengers. They bring us the things of heaven, and they also take our things back to heaven. So we ask our guardian angel for protection. We ask our guardian angel to please intercede for our intentions, right? Before the throne of God, they carry that back. One of the passages in sacred scripture I just think is so beautiful. And I wish I could name where it was. I'll bet you Gil knows exactly where it is. But it talks about an angel collecting our tears, right? And our sufferings and taking them to the throne of God, right? That's beautiful. You know, our angel is here on our behalf. The teaching of many of the great saints tells us that the moment we're conceived in the womb, God assigns a guardian angel to us because we exist at that moment. We, you and me, we exist. We exist from the first moment that fertilization takes place in the womb of our mother. From that first cell, the entirety of who we are is there. Our personhood is there from the moment of conception. And that's been proven scientifically. We are a stubborn and stiff-necked people, though. We don't want to believe it because sometimes we think it's inconvenient. It's inconvenient to believe such a thing. So we choose to ignore truth. We choose to ignore scientific evidence. We refuse to believe it because it's inconvenient. Boy, oh boy, we sin greatly. We sin greatly. So our guardian angels are there for us from the moment of our conception, and they're there to guard us, to protect us, and to lead us unto salvation. Now, we can convolute our angels' efforts because we have free will. So even though our angel is there, we can refuse their protection. We can refuse the grace they bring us. We certainly can. We can enter into great sin. We can. And that's when we give a whole lot of room to the evil one to start romping around in our business. And we wonder, why is everything falling apart? Well, have we looked at our lives lately, right? If you are in sin right now, if you're living in sin, if sin has become your companion, then I encourage you to get to the Sacrament of Reconciliation. I encourage you to race there. Churches tomorrow have opportunity for confession a lot because it's our first Saturday of the month. They have it every week. Sometimes many, many parishes have confession before Mass. Many, many times they have confession at other times during the week. You can always call your parish and ask for an appointment with a priest for confession. And if you've been away a really, really long time, don't let the evil one convince you it's too long and you'll be ashamed and you'll be embarrassed and you'll get excoriated. No, sir. Those are lies. They come from the pit of hell. So rise up. Rise up above that. Put your feet into the footsteps of the Lord and move forward in Him. Get yourself to the sacrament of reconciliation. Your guardian angel will accompany you there, gleefully accompany you there, making out great cries to heaven and glory and praise of God for getting you there. Cooperate with grace. Rush. Rush. Go with great zeal and enthusiasm. Not reluctantly, but go with zeal and enthusiasm. Well, I pray that you have a very blessed weekend in the Lord. I look forward to being with you next week. Don't forget, I want to see you tomorrow night. Get out to our website, womenofgrace.com. 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Bye now.
1: This month's devotion is to the Holy Rosary. 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
3: Here's the new challenge. At least 1 hour a week in front of the Blessed Sacrament, with the goal of an hour a day in front of the Blessed Sacrament. I had a guy come up to me and he says, "Father, you know, I'm doing a lot of things. I'm in a men's fellowship. I pray with my wife every day. I go to Mass every Sunday and usually a couple times during the week. I read scripture." He goes, "I want more." I said, "Do you pray in front of the Blessed Sacrament?" He said, "Outside of Mass, no." I said, "I think that's the more." See, all these saints, these are the ones who surround us. These are the ones who ran before us. These are the ones who fought well, who kept the faith. They would tell you, as would every single saint in heaven right now, you cannot run this race if you don't spend time with the Master. Whatever else we're doing, it's second, third, and fourth. First things need to be first. And the first thing is to be with the Master. And the Master is Jesus.
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5: The secret to defeating your favorite vice isn't focusing on it and fighting with it all day. It's focusing on the presence of God and preferring His love to your sin. The only way to really conquer lust is to prefer the love of God to that pleasure. The only way to conquer anger is to prefer the peace of Christ to the satiation your rage gives you. The only way to conquer intemperance is to prefer spiritual and physical health. As Aquinas said, no man can live without delight. That's why a man deprived of spiritual joy goes over to carnal pleasures. And that, friends, is why Scripture says the joy of the Lord must be our strength. You don't conquer sin by beating yourself up all day. You do it by delighting in our Father and our God who delights in you, His child. And if you're really struggling with a particular temptation, here's a great tip. Read the Word of God. 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
12: This is an EWTN News Link. I'm Anna Mitchell from the Sunrise Morning Show. Tennessee death row inmate Krista Pike is receiving life-saving medical care after this week's failed attempt to execute her. Her attorneys say she remains in critical condition after receiving two doses of the lethal drugs on Wednesday. Governor Bill Lee is pausing executions for the rest of the year while a third-party review examines what went wrong. And Pope Leo yesterday met with a delegation from the Lutheran World Federation. In his address, he said, quote, "Let us return with deep devotion to our common roots, to the faith of the early church and the church fathers, in order to rediscover the apostolic and pre-confessional heritage which truly unites us as brothers and sisters in Christ," end quote. For more news with a Catholic perspective, visit EWTNnews.com. Take two with Jerry and Debbie starts now.

Well, hello there, and welcome to your show, Take Two with Jerry and Debbie. I'm Debbie Giorgiani, and I hope what you're talking about, you heard that show music there. What you're talking about should be the Feast of the Guardian Angels. That's right. Oh, what a glorious day this is. Remember I shared with all the Take Two family, this is the Angel Week, and it's a week that you want to ask for more graces. It's incredible. And as you all know, if you've been listening to Take Two for just maybe a couple weeks or more, you know that I absolutely, and so does Jerry, we love the Guardian Angels. We love all the angelic realm. So this is a beautiful day, and thank your Guardian Angel for being beside you 24/7 since your conception. So incredible. Glorious day. But guess what? That's actually not our topic today, because it's the first Friday of the month, and we always dedicate it to the Most Holy Eucharist, the source and summit of the Christian life. Just look it up in the Catechism, and the Eucharist is so important to talk about, and so we, of course, titled the show The Real Presence. And what I need from you is for you to share stories and your experience of receiving Holy Communion, of receiving our Lord and Savior, body, blood, soul, and divinity, oh, in the Most Holy Eucharist. Boy, oh boy, when I say that, it hits me so deeply into my soul. It's so powerful in so many ways. If you're listening to this show, we're live today, we're taking your calls or your text messages, please get in touch with us. Tell us how you feel about receiving the Eucharist. It's so incredible for Jesus to come inside of us, because that's how close he wants to remain with us. Folks, please stop for a minute and really grasp this gift, this amazing, mystical, incredible gift that God allows us to participate in when we step foot into that beautiful church and attend Mass. Please, it's so important. Okay, how about adoration? When you go to adoration, look at Blessed Fulton Sheen, who talked about when and from his ordination all the way to his death, he said he was going to commit 1 hour to being in front of the Lord, to being with the Lord in that visual way, the presence, being in the presence of the Lord, whether it's in praying in front of the tabernacle. Jesus is present. He is truly present. Okay, say that. Please say that to people. He is truly present. This is not a symbol. This is our Lord being present to us. I cannot stress it enough. Okay, please, let's do what Blessed Fulton Sheen did. Give some of our time, our precious time, to being with our Lord in adoration in front of the tabernacle. How about receiving Holy Communion, taking our Lord inside of us so it can forever transform us, change us, get us closer to him on this side of the veil? Guys, there's so many ways we can cover this. Today is our show dedicated to the real presence of Jesus in the Most Holy Eucharist. He is truly present, body, blood, soul, and divinity. It's the source and summit of the Christian life. I said it at the beginning. I'll keep saying it this entire show, but I need to hear from you. So now it's your turn. Okay, you can hear the passion in my voice. You can hear the intensity in the way I'm trying to communicate this to the world, potentially, because this show is actually could be potentially reaching the entire world. So if you have something to say about the Eucharist, if you have something to share about the Eucharist, if you had a Eucharistic miracle of your own that you think that only happened for you, if you have something you want to share with the world about the Eucharist, if you have a question about the Eucharist, this is the show to call in and do it right now. Please don't get started with your weekend yet. If you get started with your weekend, you're going to miss this awesome opportunity to share with the world what you love about Jesus being present to us. The Real Presence is today's show on this first Friday. Maybe you partake in the first Friday devotions or the first Saturday devotions. Share with us how that is going for you in your spiritual life. Maybe you have a praise report and you really do credit Jesus, especially when you experienced it at Mass. You want to share it with all of us. Do it now.
Matt is waiting on the phones. Our wonderful producer is back and handling all the controls. Michael, Ace did a great job yesterday, but Michael's back in that lead seat there, controlling everything. Rich on social media. Hi, you guys. Yes, I'm feeling better. I am still coughing a little bit. I'm already getting the messages. I am still coughing a little bit, but I'm doing much better. Thank you, thank you, thank you for the prayers. And everybody can tell that I'm super excited. If I had the time and I had the money, I'd probably go celebrate all day long because of the Feast of the Guardian Angels. This is a very special day. So let me just put this out there. If your guardian angel is tapping you on the shoulder going, you have something to say about the Eucharist, would you kind of, lean into that, say yes to your guardian angel and say, okay, I'll do it, because it can help other souls. That's what Take Two is all about. We're trying to help other souls get closer to God. It's not just about us having great conversations, which we do. It's about helping other souls, because people right now are listening in the privacy of their cars, their homes, in hospital rooms, nursing homes, behind prison walls. I mean, I can go on and on. Please do your part. This is how the mystical body of Christ works. Phone lines are lighting up. You're not getting started with your weekend yet. That's great. I need to fill up the rest of the phone lines, and then I need that on deck kind of waiting circle, the green room, whatever you want to call it. It's the behind the scenes ready to come on after the first set of calls come on the air. Now, here's the cool part. If you've never called in before, when you call in, you're going to experience, your first encounter will be Matt. He is incredible to talk to. So he'll chat with you for a few minutes. He'll put you on hold. You'll get to listen live to the show. So you'll know when exactly I introduce you and you slip right in. It's really fabulous. I mean, I'll be honest with you. If I wasn't hosting the show, I'd be calling into this show. I'm telling you, it's really a lot of fun, and you're doing great evangelization work by sharing your testimony. You know, the Christian witness is very, very powerful in people's lives. So do your part. Call in. Here's the number, 833-288-EWTN. That's 833-288-3986. You can call or text to this number. 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Share with us how you absolutely love Jesus in the most holy Eucharist. Tell us an experience you've had at Mass. Whatever works for you, we're here to listen. I'll be right back.

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7: Okay, we are back. This is our Real Presence show, and Jesus truly present in the Most Holy Eucharist. I'd love to hear your takes on this, your comments, anything that's on your mind or heart about the Most Holy Eucharist. Please dial in or text in to this exact same number. Excuse me, when my cough starts up, it's hard for me to stop. Please forgive me. Somebody say the St. Michael prayer, please. 833-288-EWTN. That's 833-288-3986. Okay, somebody is definitely praying because I can feel a change here. So thank you so much. 833-288-3986. Call or text to that number. And we're talking about the Eucharist. We've got a special treat coming up. This is so exciting. I'd love to hear from you. But before we get to this wonderful guest that's going to come on air with us in just about 10 seconds, let me share this. St. Francis, you know, the feast day of St. Francis of Assisi is coming up. St. Francis bird feeder, 12 and a half inches. Your garden will truly be just a beautiful place for all kinds of birds with this beautiful outdoor bird feeder. St. Francis stands with a young deer gazing up at him and two blue birds perched on his arm and shoulder. He also holds a lovely potted flower. The base is a receptacle for seeds. That's interesting. I like that. This feeder is designed for hanging or to stand on a flat surface made of resin stone mix. It stands 12 and a half inches high. It's available right now at EWTNRC.com. 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Okay, I kind of read this quickly, but I just want to share something real fast. The reason why I did read it kind of quickly is two things. Please go to EWTNRC.com. People are starting to shop now for Christmas. I'm just telling you, you don't have to do what I do, but I'm just telling you I did it. They got a lot of great gifts that you can give. And those are really meaningful gifts for Christmas. I mean, it's always great to get a box of candy and stuff like that. That's all cool. But when you can get something that's a spiritual reminder, it's so lasting. The second thing is as I was reading this, I have two St. Francis of Assisi, beautiful sculptures in my home. One is outside, of course, because it's St. Francis, and one is indoors. I have an indoor, beautiful, I mean, gorgeous, very heavy. I don't know what it's made of, but it is so gorgeous. It was given to me by all of my friends when I graduated with my master's degree in theology, and they presented me with this beautiful St. Francis sculpture. It is so gorgeous, and it sits in my family room. I would definitely recommend you get something that remind you of St. Francis and the great contribution he made to our church. Okay, super great treat we have today on The Real Presence Show for the Feast of the Guardian Angels. And I definitely know this priest loves, loves, loves the angels. And it's our dear friend, Father Doug Brown from Cleveland, Ohio, listening on The Rock Catholic Media. Father Brown, you're not going to believe this, but I think you will because you know me well enough. I was just thinking about you the other day. I was gonna drop you a text and say, hi, Father, how you doing? Welcome to Take Two.
8: Well, listen, I know you were thinking of me because you said you started your Christmas shopping.
7: That's true. That's
8: so you
7: true,
8: bought
7: Father.
8: My present already, I'm sure.
7: That's right. That's right. That's right. Actually, you know when I thought about you, Father? I was actually thinking I found some spiritual items. And remember we talked about how when I die, you're going to be the one that gets all of my spiritual stuff from my home. Remember we talked about that?
8: Yeah. I do remember that.
7: Yeah, too funny. But it's such a treat to have you with us. You know, the Take Two family absolutely loves you. You're on radio quite frequently. And when you make an appearance here on Take Two or you come on as a guest, it's such a treat. I get so many emails and messages saying, you got to have Father Brown back more. So, Father, today is the Feast of the Guardian Angels and our Real Presence Show. What would you like to share with us?
8: So, you know, as I was listening to your intro and you're talking about, you know, experiences with the Eucharist and how blessed and privileged we are to be able to receive it, and then you start talking about Eucharistic adoration, it just brought back a memory that of something that happened to me when I was in the seminary of an experience praying before the Blessed Sacrament. So, Debbie, we used to have a weekend of 40 hours Eucharistic devotions. And in fact, just a side note, I'm doing that at my parish this weekend. We exposed the Eucharist this morning, and then accepting for Mass times, it'll be exposed all day, all night through Sunday about noon or 1 o'clock. So, great. So I'm in the seminary, and I always sign up for the overnight hours. I just like those. And I remember getting up 3 o'clock in the morning, and you're just tired. You don't want to go, but in the seminary, you just walk down the hall. The chapel's right there. Mm-hmm. And I went into my pew, and I knelt down, and I just was just struggling to get to wake myself up. And as I'm kneeling there, I look at Jesus in the Eucharist, and at some point, pretty quickly, the Blessed Sacrament and the monstrance began to grow in size and grow bigger and bigger and bigger and come towards me. And I had this great feeling of consolation and peace. And just like that, Debbie, it was over. And I spent the rest of that time in the chapel praying, saying, you know, Lord, please let me experience that again. And I thought maybe it was the way I was kneeling. So I tried to like kneel exact way I was kneeling. And I tried to shift myself in the same position. And I've never experienced that since. I've prayed to have that moment of grace again. But I'm grateful I got what I did.
7: So, Father Brown, let me ask you this question, because what you're sharing of the experience that you had, it's fascinating. So you were newly ordained, correct?
8: No. I was still in the seminary.
7: Oh, you were still in the seminary. Okay, so you weren't like a transitional deacon or anything like that. You were just seminary formation.
8: I'm just curious. Yeah, I don't know if I was a transitional deacon or not. I don't remember.
7: So when you were, if you can share with our Take Two family, because you know we love the details, okay? So when you were kneeling there, did you have any, was there anything going on in your life other than being in seminary, you know, and being formed to be a priest? Was there anything else going on that maybe you felt that God needed to, at that time, show himself to you in a very mystical, powerful way?
8: I mean, probably the main thing was, you know, discerning my vocation and really looking for confirmation. Even though I felt pretty confident that God wanted me to be a priest, looking for confirmation of that. I was continually looking for confirmation. So,
7: well, there you
8: so
7: go.
8: Absolutely. That was great confirmation for me.
7: Right, absolutely. So, and you're a amazing priest, as our Take Two family knows. You're the chaplain of the fire and police in Cleveland. You're the pastor of Mary Queen of Peace in Cleveland. You're a radio host. I mean, you're just, it's incredible. And you love, the mission of using, media to get the word out there. You know, very, very similar to like, Blessed Fulton Sheen. So let me ask you this question, Father. I got two more questions questions before, because I love to tap into the wisdom of this. So when the host was getting bigger and bigger and coming closer and closer to you, if you were to close your eyes right now, do you feel like you're right there back at that moment?
8: Yes. Yeah. And you know what, Debbie? I wasn't fearful. I mean, it was almost like the host was going to consume me. And I wasn't fearful at all. I so desired that, that union with Christ. I wanted it. And then when it disappeared, then I was so disappointed.
7: Right.
8: But yes,
7: right.
8: I remember. I can go back to that spot. I know the exact pew I was kneeling in, where I was at. Absolutely.
7: So
8: and this was, I've been a priest 20 years. So this is at least 22, 23 years ago.
7: Okay, 22, 23 years ago. Okay, so now, Father, as a pastor of a parish, have you had parishioners share with you their mystical personal encounters with Christ in adoration or the Eucharist?
8: Absolutely, yes. Some of them have felt this great sense of peace when receiving Holy Communion, and the idea that Jesus is truly part of them and becoming part of them. And that idea of you know, the bishops did the Eucharistic revival a couple of years back, and we really took that seriously here. And I think my parish benefited from that, because I do hear from people regularly who have had such amazing experiences, not only during adoration. As I said, we're doing our 40 hours this weekend, and I will hear stories from this weekend about people praying before the Blessed Sacrament and just what an impact it is on their life.
7: Wow. And Father Brown, and we're speaking with Father Doug Brown from Cleveland, an amazing pastor and priest and chaplain of the Fire and Police. He's also been on Take Two many times. But Father called in because he wanted to share his encounter at Adoration 22, 23 years ago, you guys. So, Father, I know you're super busy, but if I could just have a couple more minutes. I just have two other questions I'd love your take on. The first one is, What were your thoughts on the beatification mass of Blessed Fulton Sheen, and the fact that so many of us learned during that beautiful coverage of EWTN, 7.5 hours of the Fulton Sheen coverage for all of us on radio and TV, that most of us learned, and you know, basically at that time, that I didn't realize that when he was ordained, he committed to the Lord to doing an hour of adoration every single day, and I didn't realize that he died in front of the Blessed Sacrament.
8: Absolutely, it's beautiful, and what a great model for priests. I mean, you know, and the day will come when he will be canonized, and I think he should be made a patron also of priests, just as St. John Vianney is. I think that Fulton Sheen should be made a patron of priests because of that humble model of praying before our Lord for an hour each day. Mm-hmm. Don't let anybody tell you they're too busy. We all need to make that time for our Lord.
7: Okay, so I fibbed a little, Father. I've got two more questions. The other one is, have you seen the viral video of Father, I think it's Father Bowman. I want to make sure. If Michael, my producer, I think it's Father Bowman from Minnesota. If Michael can double check that just to make sure. The video where he broke down from experiencing the weight of the words of consecration, and when he was you know, in front of the chalice and that at that school mass. Have you seen that video?
8: I have seen it.
7: What do you think about all that, in the sense that, I mean, maybe I should just ask it this way. Has that ever happened to you? I mean, does it happen to priests? Because honestly, people have asked me, and in all the, I'm a cradle Catholic. My uncle was a priest. I've never seen it happen, and I've never experienced it like the way he just emotionally stopped everything and shared it. Can you give us your take on it? Because I'm hearing both sides. Like, some people said they felt uncomfortable watching it. Some people were very moved by watching it.
8: And you know, I'm always very skeptical of it, and of an excessive show of emotion during the Holy Sacrifice of the Mass. I'm always a little skeptical of that. But you know, I don't deny that something happened at that moment. I do believe that. I've never experienced something like that, and I've often told, in fact, I was just talking to my sixth graders this week, and I was talking about how the Eucharist is indeed the body and blood, soul, and divinity of Christ, and that it's been historically noted that some priests who struggled with that belief would look down during the consecration and see your flesh on the altar. And I've always said, if that happened to me, I'd be scared to death. And thank God it's never happened. Right. But now the only thing that did happen to me that once that was a little off-putting was I was in my first assignment as a priest. Maybe I was a priest for a year or two, and I was distributing Holy Communion, and you kind of, you know, it was a large suburban parish, a lot of people at Mass, and you kind of just get like, you know, like, body of Christ, body of Christ, body of Christ, right? I don't want to say that that's what happens to priests, but it's, listen, folks, large city, large suburban parishes, sometimes, you know, it just gets a little monotonous. And maybe that's what happened. That's why our Lord is trying to tell me something. So I brought a host, I picked a host out of the ciborium, and I showed it to the person, body of Christ, and I looked, and there was blood on it. And I was just shocked, and my mouth dropped open, and the person was standing there waiting for it. I gave it to that person, and then they went on it and just, I don't, they just consumed. I don't even know if they looked at it. That was a reminder to me that, hey, and maybe that's what our Lord was saying to me. This is what you're distributing.
7: Yes.
8: You're giving folks my body and blood, soul and divinity. I've never had that happen to me since either, but that was really, that was crazy.
7: Yeah, remarkable. Well, and you're right, Father, because anything we do that's repetitive, right, we can kind of just automatically, just by our human nature, go into autopilot. It's just natural.
8: Oh, yeah.
7: Yeah, so yeah. This was a reminder, hey, take this seriously, take it one moment at a time for everyone,
8: right.
7: And that's the key. And, you know, that reminds me, Father Brown, of Padre Pio. That's exactly what he used to tell everybody. If you really understood and was in the present moment of what you're about to watch and receive and take inside of you, you would be forever a different, you know, your disposition would change, your attitude, your outlook, your demeanor, everything would change. And so that's a great reminder for all of us. Father Brown, I know you're so busy, and we did not expect this phone call coming in. And we're so pleased, but I have to ask you one more favor. We've got three comments coming in. They have questions for you because everyone loves to talk to priests. Do you have five more minutes to stay through the break and just so I can ask you these questions and you can give us a blessing and then you can get on with all your priestly duties?
8: Yes, I'll give you five more minutes. Actually, I'm out visiting the homebound today.
7: Oh,
8: and,
7: beautiful.
8: I just hesitated for a moment. I thought I'd make a quick call. And, well, it wasn't so quick, but that's fine. I'm happy to be on with you. I'll stay 5 minutes.
7: Thank you so much, Father Brown. You hear the music. Father Doug Brown called in. He is busy, a very busy priest, but he's going to stay with us. I will ask your questions. They are coming in pretty fast for Father Brown, so that's wonderful. But, folks, this is The Real Presence. Call or text in. You're leaving messages. You're calling in like Mary in Long Island and the others. Call back. If you're on hold, call back 833-288-3986.
9: Welcome to Catholic Blitz. Father Trigilio, you're in the hot seat today. Ooh. Ready for a question?
10: I am.
9: Okay. Who were the Virgin Mary's parents? And you got 1 minute to go.
10: Jesus' grandparents. Okay, no, seriously. It's in the non-biblical book called the Proto-Evangelium of St. James or the Gospel of St. James. It's not part of the Bible. It's not considered inspired, authentic text. However, in that book, we have the names of Saints Joachim and Anne. And we believe those were the legitimate names of Mary's parents. Now, the reason why it's not part of the Bible is because the church considers it non-inspired. But just because it's not inspired does not mean it's considered non-factual. Because Julius Caesar's commentary on the Gallic Wars is considered factual, but it's not inspired text. Mary's parents, Joachim and Anne.
9: Great job. I didn't even have to remind you. Okay, tune in for another episode of Catholic Blitz.
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16: 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Now back to Take Two with Jerry and Debbie.
7: Okay, we are back. This is our Real Presence show. Today we dedicate it once a month on the first Friday to the Most Holy Eucharist. 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And I want to get back with Father Brown because he's super busy visiting the homebound today. 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Catholic Community Media, serving New Orleans and Baton Rouge, Louisiana, is kicking off their fall pledge drive on Tuesday. So remember, no matter where you live, please support your Catholic station. We're speaking with Father Doug Brown, who called in. He's visiting the homebound today, and he wanted to call in and check in with us and say hello to the Take Two family. Father Doug Brown is from the Cleveland area. He's the pastor of Mary Queen of Peace. He's also the chaplain of the fire and police there, and also the chaplain of the Rock Catholic Media. And he's sharing a personal, very private and personal encounter and mystical gift that he received from our Lord at Adoration when he was a seminarian. And so a lot of you were moved by his story and asked this question. So Father, here we go. This came in from one of our Take Two family members saying, Father, you had this experience and you shared that other people have come to you with mystical encounters like that as well. Apparently this wonderful lady went to her pastor and shared an encounter she had with our Lord in the Eucharist, and the pastor told her never to speak about it again. Can you comment on that, Father Brown?
8: That's interesting. Mm-hmm. I mean, I think that we have to be careful about spiritual pride. I think we have to be very careful about that. And maybe he sensed that about her, that she might carry some spiritual pride. I mean, that'd be the only reason I would say. I don't think that it would offend God to talk about these experiences, especially in an evangelistic type of way. Mm-hmm. But mm-hmm. It could have been a warning against spiritual pride, and maybe he knew her well enough that that was his concern. I don't know. My honest answer is I have no idea. But
7: you know, that makes a lot of sense. And tying it back to, and it is Father Bowman with that video of him having an emotional response at the consecration in Minnesota. I did read his statement. He wrote a beautiful statement. He says, please, you know, don't call this like a Eucharistic miracle. And he explained what he went through and what it meant to him and everything. And he made the comment, every Mass is a Eucharistic miracle. Okay.
8: Right,
7: and that is true.
8: Right.
7: But he also, and Father Brown, it's so interesting, talking about this idea of like when something is in public, you know, you run the risk of it turning into something that turns into some kind of pride or form of pride. But Father Bowman was very clear. You know, he's not on social media. He's not interested in all this attention. Our team on the morning show that I'm part of, we tried to reach out to him and the diocese, and he's not interested in really taking this to the, you know, this was something that happened to him, very personal, but it happened to take place at a the school mass, and it was being videoed. So you're right about that, and that's the beauty of Father Bowman, that he is choosing that route, you know, not to make this something like, you know, now he can go on the speaking circuit or whatever to talk about this. So I think that's very important what you said, because I've actually heard priests say exactly what you just said about the reason why they caution the lay faithful, the laity, is because of that. They don't want it to become like, okay, look at me, now I'm receiving all these, you know, mystical gifts and stuff. But you know what's interesting, Father? I think that needs to be communicated, like you just did. I think it needs to be communicated, and Father Bowman with his statement, his personal statement, it needs to be communicated that we may indeed, in fact, experience, like you did, Father Brown, and I've had a very deep and personal encounter with the Lord that was very unique. And I agree with you, Father. It's got to be communicated. Just when it happens, there's probably a reason it happened for you, you know, in order to change you or to confirm something, like it did with your calling to the priesthood. And then it's good to share in the appropriate places, but not to bring it back to like, oh, I experienced something, too bad you didn't. So you know what I mean? And so Father, that's why I think we're in with media, we're in a beautiful place to share this, because honestly, Father, you sharing your story and Father Bowman being very, you know, the public video of that, and other people who call in for shows and they share their miracles and their mystical encounters. We know, Jerry and I know, it's building confidence in people. People are gaining confidence in the Lord that God is still in the miracle business. What do you say about that, Father? Because I think at the appropriate times, it can be very beneficial.
8: Absolutely. And it shows again that, you know, like, hey, these things happen. These things are happening in our world today on a regular basis. And maybe, you know, they're not happening to the saints, the people who are going to be saints. I mean, hopefully, God willing, we'll all be saints one day. But these things are still happening. That's the big message I want to transmit.
7: I love it. And before
8: this
7: we ask you,
8: something that's still going on.
7: Right. And before we ask you for a blessing on this beautiful day of the Feast of the Guardian Angels, Father, again, thank you for popping in. You're welcome any time you have a moment free. And Father, this was the last question that came in from our Take Two family members. What would you say as pastor to your parishioners, or when you meet people out in public, when they're doubting, when they're kind of a little bit flat, they don't quite, you know, they kind of go, is this really Jesus? What do you say to them, Father?
8: I say we have to look to the words of Scripture, and that Jesus says, this is my body given for you. This is my blood. You know, that's what Jesus says, those words from Scripture. We have to believe those. That's what the element of faith is all about, and it's so important for us. It's foundational to our Catholic faith. We have to believe that is indeed truly Jesus present, body and blood, soul and divinity. We have to believe it. There's no doubt in my mind. None at all.
7: Wow, that's beautiful. Powerfully said. Father Brown, you are awesome. Safe travels as you visit the homebound. Please let them know. I put all the homebound, God knows who they are. I put them in the prayer book, Father. And Father, with that, Oh, thank you.
8: I'm late for my next one, Debbie.
7: oh, tell them I'm so sorry. Tell them I hope they get special blessings and healing and graces. Could you give us a blessing, Father?
8: Okay. The Lord be with you.
7: And with your spirit.
8: With your spirit. May the blessing of Almighty God be upon you on this feast of the Holy Guardian Angels. In the name of the Father, and of the Son, and of the Holy Spirit.
7: Amen. Thank you, Father Brown. God bless you. I'll be seeing you in a couple weeks for the Rock Pledge Drive.
8: You sure will.
7: Yeah, sounds great. Thank you, Father.
8: You sure will.
7: Okay, take care.
8: All right, thanks. We'll see you.
7: Alrighty. Wasn't that a treat, guys? I mean, this is what I love about Take Two. You know, when we've had bishops call in, we've had priests, we've had deacons, we've had religious sisters, we've had brothers, it's just so amazing. And then there's all of us, the Take Two family. This is what family's all about. Jerry and I wanted it to be a welcoming place. We have a lot of non-Catholic listeners. We have a lot of young, and I mean very young listeners, like 10 years old, 12 years old, that want to share there. And we love that. So please, if you just heard Father Doug Brown, we've got more comments coming in and text messages. If you have anything to say about the Most Holy Eucharist, this is your time to pick up that open phone line that I'm looking at, because Father Brown just freed it, and call this number and share from your heart, just like Father did, just like Mary is doing, it goes on and on. And we had other callers on the line, Rusty and Yolanda. Feel free to call back, okay? I'll get you on. We still have plenty of time, and I really and truly want to hear from you. So we're talking about Jesus in the Eucharist and your encounters. If it's been something very, very different, unique, odd, you know, you're like, did anybody else see this? Share it with us, because it does help others believe. And that's what we're called to do as the mystical body of Christ. So you know who you are. If you have something to say, you're going to pick up that phone and you're going to dial 833-288-EWTN. That's 833-288-3986. And call or text to that number. Let me share. Mary in Long Island, New York, called and couldn't hold but said this. I do an hour of adoration before Mass every day and simply love it. So Mary, you are Mary in Long Island, New York, called and couldn't hold but said this. I do an hour of adoration before Mass every day and simply

0: before going to Mass. And I'm not trying to put any, you know, any type of pressure on anybody, but come on, everybody can see how Catholic churches run. I worked in a Catholic church, a Catholic parish for 25 years, several of them, okay? And the deal is, this is the deal. Some parishes, most people, they arrive pretty late. They'll arrive right at when Father is ready to process down, and the processional cross is already going down the center aisle. Okay? It does happen. Mary is spending an hour with the Lord prior to Mass starting. Mary, you're not on the line. You left a message. I just want to say this. Mary, that's what the saints did. Okay? St. Carlo Acutis, he went before Mass to spend time with the Lord. He went to Mass, and then he stayed after Mass. And he was younger than 15 years old because he died at 15. So he was doing that at 12 years old, 13 years old. So I'm just saying, guys, we got to step it up a bit, okay? The saints knew it. They did it because it was the incredible thing to do for the soul. And it's time that we do it. And I'm talking to myself, too. I mean, I will say I'm a stickler about getting to Mass early. I am. I don't like in fact, there have been times if there was traffic or something and I even sense that we're walking in late, I'll say to my husband, we're going to go to the next Mass. I'm not doing that. So, I mean, I'm a stickler for that. And I'm not a big, you know, as I said, I worked in parishes, and so I used to always be the one that stood in the back in the narthex area of the church, and I was like, oh, when I'd see people leave early, it kind of sometimes drove me crazy. Now, I know some people have to. I know they have to because of work or they have children they have to take care of and stuff. I understand that. I'm talking about just generally, because I knew these people personally, and they just chose to leave Mass early all the time. That's, they chose it, not that they had to leave. So, you know, we have to really look at what we're doing in our actions, because we're never going to fool heaven. You know, heaven sees everything we're doing. Okay, great comments coming in, great calls. David, first-time caller from Columbus, Ohio on St. Gabriel Radio. Oh, how perfect on an Archangel radio station that we love. Hi, David, welcome.
1: Hi, thank you for having me.
0: Thank you so much. You go right ahead, sir.
1: So I just had a comment. Lately, I've been going to daily Mass about 3 days a week, and over time, just over the weeks, as I've been going more, my devotion to the Eucharist has grown so much, and it's crazy to see just how good God's grace is and how truly present Jesus is in the Eucharist, and how much your devotion to Christ, but also the Eucharist and just receiving the sacraments is after you just have persistence in participating in them.
0: Oh, David, I'm so glad you're a first-time caller. I hope you call us again. David, I have to tell you, I wish I could bottle you up and send you around the entire world. You nailed it. The more you go and spend time with our Lord, the more you go and receive our Lord, it absolutely, the graces, the blessings, it transforms you. It unites you in so many ways that you can't even really describe it. There's no words to describe it. David, may I ask you this, because you sound relatively young with your voice. What age range are you in?
1: I'm 19.
0: Oh my goodness, you're 19 years old. David, you're incredible. Are you considering the priesthood?
1: I have before, but I'm still just discerning that, trying to figure that out.
0: So. Yeah. Well, you've got time, and God's going to place you exactly where he wants you, whether it's, you know, in ministry or in as a priest or in married life or, you know, committed single life, whatever it is, God's going to place you, because David, you have tapped into something at 19 years of age. And this is why I hope and pray you're close to St. Carlo Acutis. Are you?
1: I've never really had.

0: had a devotion to him, but someone that I know is getting confirmed soon, and they are actually heavily considering Carlo Acutis as their confirmation saint. So I might kind of look more into his life and try to develop a devotion to him.
1: Oh, that is awesome. I hope and pray you do. Are you the sponsor of this person?
0: Yes, I am.
1: Okay. See, there's the connection right there. It's definitely Carlo. I can tell you. Jerry and I interviewed his mom in 2020 when his name and his story was just coming on the scene during his beatification. And we grew so close. He's one of our powerhouse saints that we pray to before every single show. So there's no accident.
0: Oh, wow.
1: Yeah, we can always trace where it's coming from. Jerry and I laugh about it all the time. Like, there are times, David, that people will call in, and I'll text over to Jerry, okay, the connection's coming through Padre Pio. And Jerry goes, yeah, I think so, too. And I'll say to the person on air, by any chance, do you have a devotion to Padre Pio? And they go, oh, yes, I have a deep devotion to Padre Pio. And it's like, it's so, you can't make this stuff up. So there's no, in our opinion, David, there's no accident it was Carlo that has orchestrated even you calling in, getting in our conversation and how it's unfolded. So yes, I would definitely, I'm sensing that St. Carlo Acutis wants to be a friend of yours.
0: Okay. I'll start saying some prayers and start a devotion to him.
1: Well, David, you are awesome. And you know how much he loved the Eucharist with the exhibit that he did with the Eucharistic miracles. He said the Eucharist is his highway to heaven. I mean, you sound so much like him. And now he was much younger, but, you know, as we know, he arrived on the scene and he had such a very, very deep and advanced spirituality. So, I mean, he was teaching, he knew the catechism inside and out. He was teaching religious education when he was 12 years old, 13 years old. So you're talking to somebody that, you know, was doing an adult work of ministry, and he was still a teenager. So, David, you are so awesome. Would you do us a favor, please? I know you're a first-time caller. When you ever listen to Take Two, if you have a particular angle or something you want to share, would you please share it with us?
0: Yes, absolutely. Thank you.
1: Oh, you are awesome. Tell your parents. I mean, they're amazing. I put you in the prayer book. I put your whole family. Is there anybody else you want us to put in the prayer book?
0: Your comfort,
1: the one that's being confirmed, I'll put them in the prayer book.
0: Okay, thank you very much.
1: Yeah, so no one else, I'll just put general. I'll put general and your personal intentions. How's that?
0: That sounds great. Thank you very much.
1: Thanks, David. You're awesome. Call us again. This has been such a glorious day. I love the guardian angels. Thank you, David. Rusty, call back from Lafayette, Louisiana, is calling back from Christ Our King Radio, wants to share about the Eucharist. Hi, Rusty. Welcome.
2: Hey, Debbie. Thanks for having me.
1: Thank you, sir.
2: Yeah, last year I went on a pilgrimage, and it was to the Camino de Compostela, but before we went to Fatima. And outside of Fatima somewhere, there's a little village that has a Eucharistic miracle. And it's a church. It happened in the 1500s. And the story goes, there was this lady who, her husband was unfaithful to her. And so she went to a witch and asked what she could do. And the witch told her to steal the Eucharist. And anyway, she stole one, mm-hmm. brought it home, put it in a handkerchief, and then put it in a chest. And that night, her husband came home late, and the chest started glowing. Mm-hmm. And he said, "What's this?" You know, and then she had to confess what it was all about and what she had done, and then he repented and changed his ways. And then they brought the Eucharist to the priest. And it's still there. It's in a reliquary. It's above the altar. It's beautiful. It's and it's hundreds of years old, and it's
1: wow.
2: still present. You know, it's
1: wow.
2: For anyone to see. So,
1: You know, as you shared this story, I have heard this story, and so so you actually were right there, so you actually could see it.
2: Yes, yeah.
1: Wow.
2: And you can, okay, they have this staircase behind the altar.
1: Mm-hmm.
2: It's in a reliquary behind the altar, and it's high above the altar. And you can see behind it, and they let you go behind it and see it. So,
1: incredible.
2: Yeah, they have little tours so that you can go see it. And it's, it's amazing. I remember reading a book of Jack and Penny Lord from way back. they have a book on Eucharistic miracles. And I think this story might be in their book. But anyway, it's just a neat story.
1: Well, neat. I mean, it left a huge impression on you, and you're sharing it with us. And see that is so important, Rusty, because that's going to get others to look into the story, and it's going to impact them in a soul manner. And way to go, Rusty! Thank you so much for calling back. You took the invitation to call back, and I really appreciate it. And thank you. And you did the Camino. God bless you. Way to go.
2: Yeah, it's a good experience. I recommend it to anyone.
1: Oh, yeah. That's on my bucket list. Oh, Rusty, you are awesome. Thank you so much, and have a beautiful weekend. And it's starting off so well on this Feast of the Guardian Angels. I'm going to get to Lisa driving through Ohio, but I just want to share, we're talking about the Eucharist, talking about Mass. Mass is tomorrow. Tomorrow morning, every morning, 8 a.m. Eastern Time, EWTN offers the Holy Sacrifice of the Mass from Our Lady of the Angels Chapel live every morning at 8 Eastern Time. Lisa, driving through Ohio on St. Gabriel Radio. Hi, Lisa.
3: Hi. Thank you for having me.
1: Oh, my goodness. The connection to this today is amazing. You're going to talk about Carlo Acutis.
3: Yes, I am. That's why I called, because I know he has such devotion to the Eucharist. And I have a miracle attributed to him. I had a very bad shoulder for many, many years. And in the last year, it became so severe that the physical therapist said they couldn't do anything for me. And they referred me to surgeons. So the relics of St. Carlos came to my parish in Michigan, Our Lady of Good Counsel in Plymouth.
1: Mm-hmm.
3: So I brought my sacramentals and I touched them to the relics. And then I prayed. And then in my prayer, I didn't want this healing for myself, but more so that I could serve others, because right. I do drive to Columbus every other week to babysit.
1: Oh,
3: and,
1: sweet.
3: And also, I just want to be able to serve, my family who are in need right now. And so I went to the surgeon, and he walked in, after having x-rays and an MRI, and he said, well, I'm totally prepared to talk to you about surgery, because you have a bad tear, there's, muscle off the bone, and it was pretty bad. But he said, well, I'd like you to raise your arm for me. So I did, and he said, does that hurt? And I said, oh, no. And then he asked me to put my arm straight out, which
1: right.
3: I could never do, and that didn't hurt. And he said, if you can do that without a lot of pain, then we're going to postpone surgery and come back, if it gets worse. And it never did. I have full range of motion.
1: Wow.
3: I have no pain.
1: Wow.
3: And this is after years and years that I would be in tears.
1: Oh, Lisa, I wish we could talk longer. You're going to have to call back again, like on Unscripted, so we can chat more about this and the details. You hear the music. Amazing. Safe driving through Ohio, Lisa. Betty, I'm sorry I'm not going to get to you in South Dakota and the others, but you want to talk about a Eucharistic procession, the experience you had. I'd love to hear it, but you got to love St. Carlo Acutis. What a great story. Thank you, St. Carlo Acutis, for helping Lisa and her situation, and also making making your presence known with Lisa's confirmation that I shared with David, our previous caller. Thanks to everyone. You did such a great job. And all the comments that still come in, okay, on this beautiful feast day of the Guardian Angels. Thank you, Matt, Michael, and Rich. Okay, until Monday, have a beautiful and blessed weekend. See you real soon.
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8: Here's your Real Presence Radio weather forecast for the Sioux Falls area. For this afternoon, we're looking at mostly sunny skies, highs topping out near 85, and south winds gusting up to 20 miles per hour. Slight chance of showers and thunderstorms for tonight with partly cloudy skies, lows around 70. And sunny skies on Thursday, highs in the upper 80s. If you would like to underwrite the weather segment on Real Presence Radio, please call 877-795-0122. I'm NOWCAST meteorologist Corey Holrath.
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14: Hi, this is Bishop Daniel Felton. 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
20: From EWTN News Nightly in Washington, D.C., I'm Veronica Dudo with an EWTN News link. The U.S. added 29,000 jobs in September. That number is much lower than expected. Unemployment also ticked up to 4.2%. The new data comes 1 month before the pivotal midterm elections. Catholic and Episcopal bishops of Tennessee are calling on the state's governor to commute the death sentence of Krista Pike. They issued the ecumenical appeal in the wake of the twice-failed execution of Pike earlier this week. Hundreds of children joined Pope Leo XIV in praying the rosary in five languages. The week-long initiative is aimed at drawing attention to the hopes and wounds of people around the world. The month of October is dedicated to the rosary. I'm Veronica Dudo with EWTN News Nightly. Follow us on Facebook, X, YouTube, and Instagram, and join us tonight.
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23: Emotionally peaking, all biorhythms in sync, aligned with Jupiter and Mars in syzygy. Boy, that's a word, huh? That's a trivia word that they'd say, okay, what does it mean? And spell it. Syzygy. Pegging the IQ natal at about 132 for 6-8 words. That's about it. Then it fades real quick. But if you're there on the air for those 6-8 words, you could get cognitively burned. Thank you for joining me here. This is The Doctor Is In, the variant of The Doctor Is In. This is the Friday variant. Look back Friday. Really should be listen back. But look back just rolls off the tongue better because it's single syllables. You ever notice that? When you put two people together, like Chase and Sanborn, you put the single syllable first. Anytime you have two people as part of a corporation, company, advertising, you put the single syllable name first. So, for example, if I was to work something out, high publicity with my producer man, Andrew Krucek, it would be Ange and Dr. Ray. Wouldn't be Dr. Ray and Andrew. No, that just doesn't float off the tongue. But that all said, we've got some calls up there that I will get to. We play the call in a form of an edited version, and then I comment. I say more about the call. What do I say? I put the calls aside for various reasons. Sometimes there's a direction I wanted to go, but I couldn't because the caller was steering us in a certain direction, even though I thought maybe another direction might be better. I give a lot of authority and power to the caller. Sometimes there's a term used that needs to be defined a little better. And the main reason dwarfs all other reasons. I just want to say more. I just want to hear myself talk. So we shall get to those shortly. Now, where is my... Yes. There are things that people say as mantras. A mantra is just kind of a repetition of a phrase that's designed literally to create a certain mental, emotional
0: state. A mantra typically is thought of when you're in some kind of relaxation pose or something and you have a mantra. A mantra like Om, whatever. Well, there's a lot of mantras if you use the word broader. I would rather use the word cliche. And one of the big ones is this, and this cliche is used to pretty much keep at a distance from getting closer to the faith, getting closer to Christ. It's a cliche of, I'm satisfied. I'm content where I am. It's a cliche that says, I've made the call for God. I'm doing what I need to do. And God needs to understand that. Well, here's the cliche. I'm a good person. Now, there is so much wrong logically with that statement, I don't know where to begin. Let me hit a couple of them. Who's doing the declaration of I'm a good person? Well, I am, of course. How did I decide I'm a good person? Well, I live according to what I define as good. So therefore, you could say I'm 100% a good person because I define it. I may not be a good person in your eyes, but in mine, according to my standards, I'm a good person. All right, that's one. Another one is, I'm a good person because I don't do really, really bad things. Well, now, what are really, really bad things? That's my definition. I don't kill anybody. I'm not in trouble with the law. I don't take drugs. I don't abuse alcohol. I'm faithful to my spouse. So I don't do bad things. Therefore, by connection, I'm a good person. It's like the parent who comes into my office giving me 22 minutes of a litany of how difficult this kid is, contrary and defiant, and then they say, but overall, he's a good kid. How do you define that? Well, he's not on drugs. So good here is defined as the absence of bad. Third, where are you getting the idea of good? Now see, if you use it as a societal standard, I'm good because I'm a responsible citizen, I follow the law, I don't hurt people, I'm not too deceptive, I don't cheat on my taxes, I'm not much of a liar. Well, where did you get those morals? Well, those morals, by and large, in our society, come from Judeo-Christian standards. There are those societies that believe lying is good. If you need to lie to get what you want, especially if you think what you want is better than what the other person wants, then lying is moral. So now what? There are those who believe that killing a baby in a womb is an indescribable act against the innocent. There are others who believe, absolutely not, that's a wonderful thing. We should celebrate a woman's ability to do that. Which is good. Do you decide which is good? I'm not saying it is good. I'm saying which. I'm asking a question. Which is good? Being able to do this because you wish to do it? Or not doing it no matter what? Because it's an innocent life. See? So, once again, we're back on who determines good? According to what standard? And it's almost a personal standard when I say I'm a good person. I think this is the foremost risk of that statement. Therefore, I'm going to go to heaven. Why? Well, because God sees I'm a good person. I mean, I've declared it. He has to see it. I mean, there's a lot of people around me a lot worse than I am. Come on.
23: sure hoping God grades on a curve. He grades on a curve. I'm in. I am in. So we're making the call for God. And in God's eyes, at least what he's revealed to us through Scripture and his church, is he determines what good is, and it's very, very tightly tied to pursuing him and doing his will. That's good. But as long as I say I'm good and I don't need to do that, I'm plenty decent enough as it is. And don't mishear me. There are a lot of very decent people out there. Of course there are. I know many people in my life. They're decent human beings. They're pleasant. They're likable. They're not any kind of threat to society. But for the most part, they just pretty much ignore God. Or they don't totally ignore him. He's somewhere in their existence, but he isn't really paramount. Their pursuits are paramount, and yeah, God's kind of there. Somebody said to me once, really good people don't say, I'm a good person. People who pursue God and his way recognize their sinfulness. But they don't despair, because they recognize also that despite their sinfulness, they are of infinite value to God. He loves them despite it all. I'm a good person. I think it's a rationale. It says, I got nothing to worry about. I got nothing to be concerned about. I got nothing to change, really. I'm living a minimum standard that God should accept. Why? Because I declare it. I said so. And underneath, I believe many people saying I'm a good person is the idea that I'm good enough that God is going to appreciate me and take me in. I don't really trust my declaration of how good I am.
1: We'll return after these messages.
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0: Thank you for joining me here, providing a little bit of a psychological buffet. Golden Corral of Catholic media hosts. Thank you for joining me. This is Look Back Friday. Take previous questions, play them, not necessarily in their entirety. Andrew Krucek has enormous power in deciding how much of me he wants to silence when he edits these calls, but there's enough he lets sneak through that I can comment on them. So, Cindy from Ohio called, and she's engaged. But she's having some doubts.
1: In so many ways, I think we're very good for each other, spiritually, just on a natural level. But I think one aspect I do struggle with, and this is where I wanted your perspective, how important, in so many ways, I think we're very good for each other, spiritually, just on a natural level. But I think one aspect I do struggle with, and this is where I wanted your perspective,

0: This month's devotion is to the Holy Rosary. St. John Paul II called the Rosary his favorite prayer, saying, "We meditate with Mary upon the mysteries which she as a mother meditated on in her heart." 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
1: Here's your Real Presence Radio weather forecast for the Sioux Falls area. For this afternoon, we're looking at mostly sunny skies, highs topping out near 85, and south winds gusting up to 20 miles per hour. Slight chance of showers and thunderstorms for tonight with partly cloudy skies, lows around 70. And sunny skies on Thursday, highs in the upper 80s. If you would like to underwrite the weather segment on Real Presence Radio, please call 877-795-0122. I'm NOWCAST meteorologist Corey Hogarth.
2: This Monsignor Tom Richter of the Diocese of Bismarck, serving Queen of Peace Parish in Dickinson, North Dakota. On the third Sunday of Lent, we read the Gospel of Jesus cleansing the temple. As we all know, the temple Jesus desires to cleanse is not a building, but our hearts. And he cleanses them not by repressing what's inside of them, not by abolishing what's inside of the heart, but by ordering it. I once read that the Hoover Dam was the most destructive river in the United States. It destroyed more crops, more property, more livestock than any other. It did more bad than any river in our country. And then the Hoover Dam was constructed. And this same river, with the same energy, with the same force, was now ordered, channeled, redirected. And that same body of water now irrigates more crops than any river in our country. What once did the most bad now does the most good, because it is ordered. Jesus does the same thing with the human heart. As the second preface of Lent says, that Lent is a sacred time which God uses to free us from disordered affections. And he can do that if we give him access. And we give Jesus access to the disordered affections in our hearts by prayer, penance, and almsgiving. And so, dear people, I wish to give you a word of encouragement on this third week of Lent to continue your generosity to the Lord so that he may order our hearts and purify them so that we may arrive at Easter rejoicing in the encounter with the risen Christ. God bless you.
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7: the Father, and of the Son, and of the Holy Spirit.
9: Amen.
7: Our Father, who art in heaven, hallowed be thy name. Thy kingdom come, thy will be done, on earth as it is in heaven.
9: Give us this day our daily bread, and forgive us our trespasses, as we forgive those who trespass against us. And lead us not into temptation, but deliver us from evil. Amen.
7: Hail Mary, full of grace, the Lord is with thee. Blessed art thou among women, and blessed is the fruit of thy womb, Jesus.
9: Holy Mary, Mother of God, pray for us sinners now and at the hour of our death. Amen.
7: I believe in God, the Father Almighty, creator of heaven and earth, and in Jesus Christ, his only Son, our Lord, who was conceived by the Holy Spirit, born of the Virgin Mary, suffered under Pontius Pilate, was crucified, died, and was buried. He descended into hell. The third day he arose again from the dead. He ascended into heaven and is seated at the right hand of God the Father Almighty. From there he shall come to judge the living and the dead.
9: I believe in the Holy Spirit, the Holy Catholic Church, the communion of saints, the forgiveness of sins, the resurrection of the body, and life everlasting. Amen.
7: Eternal Father, I offer you the body and blood, soul and divinity of your dearly beloved Son, our Lord Jesus Christ,
9: in atonement for our sins and those of the whole world.
7: For the sake of his sorrowful passion,
9: have mercy on us and on the whole world.
7: For the sake of his sorrowful passion,
9: have mercy on us and on the whole world.
7: For the sake of his sorrowful passion,
9: have mercy on us and on the whole world.
7: For the sake of his sorrowful passion,
9: have mercy on us and on the whole world.
7: For the sake of his sorrowful passion,
9: have mercy on us and on the whole world.
7: For the sake of his sorrowful passion,
9: have mercy on us and on the whole world.
7: For the sake of his sorrowful passion,
9: have mercy on us and on the whole world.
7: For the sake of his sorrowful passion,
9: have mercy on us and on the whole world.
7: For the sake of his sorrowful passion,
9: have mercy on us and on the whole world.
7: For the sake of his sorrowful passion,
9: have mercy on us and on the whole world.
7: Eternal Father, I offer you the body and blood, soul and divinity of your dearly beloved Son, our Lord Jesus Christ,
9: in atonement for our sins and those of the whole world.
7: For the sake of his sorrowful passion,
9: have mercy on us and on the whole world.
7: For the sake of his sorrowful passion,
9: have mercy on us and on the whole world.
7: For the sake of his sorrowful passion,
9: have mercy on us and on the whole world.
7: For the sake of his sorrowful passion,
9: have mercy on us and on the whole world.
7: For the sake of his sorrowful passion,
9: have mercy on us and on the whole world.
7: For the sake of his sorrowful passion,
9: have mercy on us and on the whole world.
7: For the sake of his sorrowful passion,
9: have mercy on us and on the whole world.
7: For the sake of his sorrowful passion,
9: have mercy on us and on the whole world.
7: For the sake of his sorrowful passion,
9: have mercy on us and on the whole world.
7: For the sake of his sorrowful passion,
9: have mercy on us and on the whole world.
7: Eternal Father, I offer you the body and blood, soul and divinity of your dearly beloved Son, our Lord Jesus Christ,
9: in atonement for our sins and those of the whole world.
7: For the sake of his sorrowful passion,
9: have mercy on us and on the whole world.
7: For the sake of his sorrowful passion,
9: have mercy on us and on the whole world.
7: For the sake of his sorrowful passion,
9: have mercy on us and on the whole world.
7: For the sake of his sorrowful passion,
9: have mercy on us and on the whole world.
7: For the sake of his sorrowful passion,
9: have mercy on us and on the whole world.
7: For the sake of his sorrowful passion,
9: have mercy on us and on the whole world.
7: For the sake of his sorrowful passion,
9: have mercy on us and on the whole world.
7: For the sake of his sorrowful passion,
9: have mercy on us and on the whole world.
7: For the sake of his sorrowful passion,
9: have mercy on us and on the whole world.
10: For the sake of his sorrowful passion,
9: have mercy on us and on the whole world.
10: Eternal Father, I offer you the body and blood, soul and divinity of your dearly beloved Son, our Lord Jesus Christ,
9: in atonement for our sins and those of the whole world.
10: For the sake of his sorrowful passion,
9: have mercy on us and on the whole world.
10: For the sake of his sorrowful passion,
9: have mercy on us and on the whole world.
10: For the sake of his sorrowful passion,
9: have mercy on us and on the whole world.
10: For the sake of his sorrowful passion,
9: have mercy on us and on the whole world.
10: For the sake of his sorrowful passion,
9: have mercy on us and on the whole world.
10: For the sake of his sorrowful passion,
9: have mercy on us and on the whole world.
10: For the sake of his sorrowful passion,
9: have mercy on us and on the whole world.
10: For the sake of his sorrowful passion,
9: have mercy on us and on the whole world.
10: For the sake of his sorrowful passion,
9: have mercy on us and on the whole world.
10: For the sake of his sorrowful passion,
9: have mercy on us and on the whole world.
10: Eternal Father, I offer you the body and blood, soul and divinity of your dearly beloved Son, our Lord Jesus Christ,
9: in atonement for our sins and those of the whole world.
10: For the sake of his sorrowful passion,
9: have mercy on us and on the whole world.
10: For the sake of his sorrowful passion,
9: have mercy on us and on the whole world.
10: For the sake of his sorrowful passion,
9: have mercy on us and on the whole world.
10: For the sake of his sorrowful passion,
9: have mercy on us and on the whole world.
10: For the sake of his sorrowful passion,
9: have mercy on us and on the whole world.
10: For the sake of his sorrowful passion,
9: have mercy on us and on the whole world.
10: For the sake of his sorrowful passion,
9: have mercy on us and on the whole world.
10: For the sake of his sorrowful passion,
9: have mercy on us and on the whole world.
10: For the sake of his sorrowful passion,
9: have mercy on us and on the whole world.
10: For the sake of his sorrowful passion,
9: have mercy on us and on the whole world.
10: Holy God, Holy Mighty One, Holy Immortal One,
9: have mercy on us and on the whole world.
10: Holy God, Holy Mighty One, Holy Immortal One,
9: have mercy on us and on the whole world.
10: Holy God, Holy Mighty One, Holy Immortal One,
9: have mercy on us and on the whole world.
10: In the name of the Father, and of the Son, and of the Holy Spirit.
9: Amen.

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1: A reading from the beginning of the letter of St. Paul to the Romans. Paul, a slave of Christ Jesus, called to be an apostle and set apart for the gospel of God, which he promised previously through his prophets in the Holy Scriptures. The gospel about his Son, descended from David according to the flesh, but established as Son of God in power, according to the Spirit of holiness, through resurrection from the dead, Jesus Christ our Lord. Through him we have received the grace of apostleship to bring about the obedience of faith for the sake of his name among all the Gentiles, among whom are you also, whom are called to belong to Jesus Christ. To all the beloved of God in Rome, called to be holy, grace to you and peace from God our Father and the Lord Jesus Christ. The word of the Lord. The Lord has made known his salvation. Sing to the Lord a new song, for he has done wondrous deeds. His right hand has won victory for him, his holy arm. The Lord has made known his salvation. The Lord has made his salvation known. In the sight of the nations, he has revealed his justice. He has remembered his kindness and his faithfulness toward the house of Israel. The Lord has made known his salvation. All the ends of the earth have seen the salvation by our God. Sing joyfully to the Lord, all you lands. Break into song, sing praise. The Lord has made known his salvation.

While still more people gathered in the crowd, Jesus said to them, "This generation is an evil generation. It seeks a sign, but no sign will be given it except the sign of Jonah. Just as Jonah became a sign to the Ninevites, so will the Son of Man be to this generation. At the judgment, the Queen of the South will rise with the men of this generation, and she will condemn them, because she came from the ends of the earth to hear the wisdom of Solomon, and there is something greater than Solomon here. At the judgment, the men of Nineveh will arise with this generation and condemn it, because at the preaching of Jonah they repented, and there is something greater than Jonah here."

0: The gospel reading for Mass today is relatively short, only four verses, and yet it is loaded with significance for the people of ancient Israel. And in this short passage, Jesus invokes several figures from the scriptures to communicate to his audience the significance of his coming among them as the Son of Man. He not only speaks of the prophet Jonah, but also the Ninevites, the Queen of the South, and King Solomon. And interestingly, all three of the synoptic gospels, Matthew, Mark, and Luke, have some iteration of this episode, but each gospel varies in the way that it's recounted. For instance, in the Gospel of Mark, the Pharisees approach Jesus and ask him for a sign. Jesus sighs from the depths of his spirit and says, "Why does this generation seek a sign? Truly I say to you, no sign shall be given to this generation." There's no references made to, in Mark's gospel, to the sign of the prophet Jonah. However, the Gospel of Matthew does reference the sign of the prophet Jonah, just like Luke, and yet Matthew draws a different connection to Jonah than Luke does. On the one hand, Matthew focuses on the significance of Jonah's sojourn in the belly of the whale for 3 days and three nights, because this clearly foreshadows the death of Jesus and his resurrection from the dead 3 days later. On the other hand, Luke focuses on the preaching of Jonah to the Ninevites, rather than Jonah being in the belly of the whale. And Jesus begins his discourse in Luke by saying, "This generation is an evil generation. It seeks a sign, but no sign will be given it except the sign of Jonah." Earlier in this chapter, chapter 11, Jesus performs an exorcism on a mute man and enables him to speak once again. And some people marvel at this miraculous act, but others are more skeptical. They accuse Jesus of casting out demons by Beelzebul, the prince of demons, and they test him, asking for a sign. And Jesus corrects this ridiculous accusation against him and explains how those who are not with him are against him, and those who do not gather with him scatter. And then in today's reading, Jesus definitively answers those who demand a sign from him. He declares them to be an evil generation that will receive no sign from him except the sign of Jonah. Just as Jonah became a sign to the Ninevites, so will the Son of Man be to this generation. And those of us who have been following along with the readings at daily Mass would have heard the accounts of the prophet Jonah on Monday, Tuesday, and Wednesday of last week. God had called upon Jonah to go to the city of Nineveh and warn the people that their city would be destroyed if they do not repent. And at first, Jonah refuses to do God's will and tries to avoid going to Nineveh, not because he is afraid of the people there, but because he fears that they will listen to God and repent. Jonah does not want his enemies to be spared, and yet he knows that God is merciful and will take pity on those who show signs of repentance. And after his brief sojourn in the belly of the whale, Jonah finally agrees to go to Nineveh and preach to the city. And as he had feared, Nineveh listens to the word of the Lord, repents of their sins by fasting and clothing themselves in sackcloth and ashes, and thus the city is spared from destruction. And rather than giving an extraordinary sign to the people who are testing him and demanding a sign, Jesus simply gives them this example of Jonah. The Lord God had sent Jonah to be a sign to the Ninevites of their need for repentance and conversion. The Ninevites do not demand signs from Jonah so that they might test him. Rather, they hear what Jonah says, they hear his preaching, they acknowledge their sin in the depths of their hearts, and they repent immediately. They know deep in their hearts that they have greatly sinned and that they need to humbly confess their sin. Likewise, the Lord Jesus and his forerunner, John the Baptist, are sent to the people of Israel and ultimately to the world as a sign of our need for repentance. And this implication, or the implication of this reference to Jonah, is that if the people who hear the preaching of Jesus refuse to repent of their sins, then they will find themselves in an even worse situation than the people of Nineveh. The people who are putting Jesus to the test are committing an even worse sin than the people of Nineveh by not believing in the Son of Man and by plotting to put him to death. They cannot rely on their identity as Israelites or as children of Abraham to spare them from the judgment that awaits those who refuse to listen to Jesus and repent of their sins. And Jonah merely came to warn the Ninevites concerning the imminent destruction of their city. But Jesus has come to warn everyone concerning the eternal consequences of unrepentant sin and the destruction of the soul. And Jesus then invokes the Queen of the South, the Queen of Sheba, who had heard about the wisdom of Solomon and traveled a great distance to hear him speak. And for a time, Solomon was indeed a very wise ruler who had asked the Lord for the gift of wisdom, and the Lord lavished it upon him generously. Unfortunately, Solomon would ultimately succumb to his inordinate desire for women, and his heart turned to idol worship. And yet Jesus Christ is much greater than King Solomon, as he is completely without sin. Jesus says that the Queen of the South will rise of this generation and condemn them, because she listened to the wisdom of a mere man who had received a gift from God. And yet the people of this generation have rejected Jesus, who is far superior to Solomon, since he is the Son of God and the Son of Man. And likewise, the people of Nineveh will arise with this generation and condemn it, because they listened to the words of a mere man, the prophet Jonah, who was a very imperfect man in his own right. And yet this generation refuses to listen to the Son of Man, who is infinitely greater than Jonah. Jesus refuses to give any further sign to those who have asked for one because they do not ask in good faith. They simply refuse to believe in the word of Jesus, and they reject the evidence of his miraculous works because their hearts have been hardened. And thus the Ninevites, who are mere Gentiles, are in a more favorable position than some of the people of ancient Israel who have rejected Jesus and the gospel message. And as Christians, if we're not careful, we can find ourselves in a similar situation to these Pharisees who rejected Jesus. Our discipleship of Jesus Christ should take precedence over any worldly powers, political alignments, or ideological beliefs. The teaching of Christ is not conservative or liberal, right or left, Republican or Democrat. The gospel message transcends all our mere human categories, because it concerns the preaching of the kingdom of heaven, not any worldly power or worldly nation. The kingdom of heaven transcends nationalism, materialism, party politics, ideology, or any other ideas or philosophies that serve to divide us rather than unite us. The teaching of Jesus should always move us towards conversion of mind and heart, and challenge us regardless of our ideological alignments. If we place ideology or political party above the teaching of Christ and the Holy Gospel, then we may find ourselves rejecting Christ, even as we ostensibly invoke his name in prayer. Our self-identification as Christians and our prayer and sacrifices to the Lord are meaningless if at the same time we are supporting leaders and policies that oppress the poor and the weak. And this is precisely what our Holy Father, Pope Leo XIV, addresses in his latest apostolic exhortation, which was released last Thursday, entitled Dilexite. He responds to erroneous worldly ideologies and their views concerning the poor, to which some Christians subscribe. He says the poor are not there by chance or by blind and cruel fates. Nor for most of them is poverty a choice. Yet there are those who still presume to make this claim, thus revealing their own blindness and cruelty. Of course, among the poor, there are also those who do not want to work, perhaps because their ancestors who worked all their lives died poor. However, there are many others, men and women, who nonetheless work from dawn to dusk, perhaps collecting scraps or the like, even though they know that their hard work will only help them to scrape by, but never really improve their lives. Nor can it be said that most of the poor are such because they do not deserve otherwise, as maintained by that specious view of meritocracy that sees only the successful as deserving. He then goes on to address Christians specifically by saying, Christians too, on a number of occasions, have succumbed to attitudes shaped by secular ideologies or political and economic approaches that lead to gross generalizations and mistaken conclusions. The fact that some dismiss or ridicule charitable works as if they were an obsession on the part of a few and not the burning heart of the church's mission convinces me of the need to go back and reread the gospel, lest we risk replacing it with the wisdom of this world. The poor cannot be neglected if we are to remain within the great current of the church's life that has its source in the gospel and bears fruits in every time and place. And thus the Holy Father reminds Christians of the true tradition of the church, rooted in Christ and preserved by the early church fathers, concerning the church's unity and solidarity with the poor. That is the fundamental option for the poor. In the same document, Pope Leo XIV says very clearly that one cannot pray and offer sacrifice while oppressing the weakest and the poorest. Christians are reminded once again that we have a prophet, a teacher, and a savior who is infinitely greater than any of the Old Testament prophets, Jesus Christ our Lord. We are called to reflect upon our own discipleship by rereading the words of the Holy Gospel in a spirit of prayer, gratitude, and openness to receiving its message. And if we wish to receive the message of the gospel clearly, then we must purge all worldly ideologies from our minds and listen to the words of Jesus in a spirit of silence without an ideological or political filter. If we claim to worship Jesus and pray to him, and yet refuse to repent of our sinfulness, our selfishness, our egoism, our refusal to listen to others who think differently from us, or our oppression from the poor and the weak, then we will find ourselves in a worse position than the people of Nineveh on the Day of Judgment. We will say to Jesus, Lord, Lord, and he will respond, I never knew you. Depart from me, you evildoers. Our profession of Jesus Christ as our Lord and Savior must be accompanied by repentance and conversion of heart, which is reflected in our charitable words and our actions. And by allowing the word of the gospel to penetrate and to change our hearts, we will participate with our Lord, in building the kingdom of heaven and leading more souls to embrace salvation in Christ.
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3: 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So searching for relief, Rita's mother takes her to the home of a local mystic, a woman named Rhoda Wise. 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
7: It's one of those when you're at home in your sock feet and it's so funky that it makes you want to spin around.
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7: Oh, come on.
6: Probably when I was younger.
7: You won't let me paint the picture in people's minds of Deacon Harold in his sock feet listening to a little funk? Come on. It's in my head.
6: But emulating James Brown or something like that. You got to have socks to let you emulate James Brown to get those moves down. Come on. Now.
7: There's no way you've been married for over 30 years and you haven't entertained your wife in your sock feet. That's the fun of being married is to come slide. We have a long hallway, and I'll come sliding out. And I'm like, I'm here. Like, hey, baby.
6: Oh, man.
7: All I need is a little mini curtain to just, like, whoosh, spotlight.
6: Yep. There you go. Show start.
7: That's it. That's right.
6: I'm Deacon Halberg, service listening to Beacon of Truth, and today is a feast day of the Holy Guardian Angels. And I would love to hear from you today as we talk about angels. Seems like, again, Angel Week this week. We had Michael, Gabriel, and Raphael, the archangels, and today we have the guardian angels. And would love to hear from you today. 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
8: 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Just a few quick things. I had heard that St. Jose Maria Escriva, when going up a set of steps in Spain, some government office, there was a planned hit to kill or to really hurt him as he was going up the steps. The assailant was further up. And the saint was rushed from his side by a very large, believed to be person at the time. And the assailant, seeing this large entity, had fear and shock on his face, did not assail St. Jose Maria Escriva. And then the entity, therefore believed to be the guardian angel, turned and used the name that the saint only had privately about himself when he was, you know, speaking of himself in kind of a motivational way, I guess. Like St. Francis referred to himself as Brother Ross. Excuse me, like Brother Donkey. So I wondering if you've heard that or whatever. And then third is a comment that I'm thankful for my guardian angel. There's so many miraculous savings that I've gone through where I could have been physically injured, mostly injured. Things could have got out of hand, and I believe in divine intervention. And, of course, all guardian angels get their power and direction from God.
6: Yeah, absolutely. You know, I've had some experiences as well. You know, I'm not familiar with this, the story of the guardian angel rescuing St. Jose Maria Escriva. I'll have to look into that, but I'm not familiar with that. But I do absolutely agree with you that our guardian angels are there. You know, they're assigned by God to breed protectors. And, you know, and one thing, you know, I mentioned earlier, they're created with intellect and will. Because they have a divine nature, which has, and by the two components of a nature is intellect and will, and so they have free will. And remember, we just heard about this as well. We had the reading from Revelation chapter 1, where there was a battle up in heaven, and Michael and the archangels exorcizo in Greek exercise, or threw out Satan and the other demons. Why? Because they didn't want to serve. You know, Satan knew at the moment of his creation that God was going to use angels, use them as guardians and messengers and protectors, and that God himself was going to come down and save them and save humanity. And he just like, what? You know, they should be serving us, that kind of thing, real arrogance. And so he chose not to serve, you know, and so we should be grateful to God for those angels who do follow God's will and serve him and serve us. In serving us, they're serving God and doing God's will. And so, thank you so much for that beautiful call, John. Again, thank you for your support of EW10 and Catholic Radio. So very, very important to the mission of evangelization in the church today. And we'd love to hear from you as we talk about the guardian angels today on their feast day. 833-288-EWTN. 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Shelly's calling another call from Massachusetts, and Shelly's listening on Sirius XM 130. 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
9: Thank you, and happy Guardian Angel Feast Day.
6: To you as well.
9: So my story is really cool, and I have to preface it with the fact that I do have, if you would say, communication, or what I believe to be, with my Guardian Angel since I was young. So I've had premonitions that are always 100% accurate when I have. So this one evening, my husband, who's a musician, which you will appreciate this. My husband, who's a musician, his brother, my sister-in-law, musicians, my two friends, musicians. So it's a total of three families together in one car are going to their gig that night. I have all of the children who are all under 5 years old. I'm babysitting. They all get in the vehicle, the truck, to leave. Everything's happy. As soon as they start to drive away, I get that premonition that they're going to get in a car accident. Somebody's going to hit them. And I instantly panicked and went right to my guardian angel, and I asked my guardian angel to please protect them and to stop this from happening. These are families with children, mother and father together. The children would have no parents. This can't happen. Get their guardian angels also, because I knew their guardian angels would also be with them. You need a band around this vehicle. My husband, so he moves over. I actually go in the house calm and feel 100% confident that this is going to happen. Because as I finished saying this and I said, go now, everything was calm in my neighborhood. And we have a big European comfort beech tree to the side of my yard. And all of the leaves on the tree rustled around. I looked around and nothing else. So I knew 100% that my guardian angel was going to go and protect them. My husband comes home that night from the gig and says, you're not going to believe what happened. We almost got killed. We were driving down the highway. The driver coming the wrong way with their lights out heading right for us. Never even saw him. I don't even know how I got out of the way. I don't remember turning the wheel. I thought we were dead. I said, what happened to, is everyone okay? He said, everyone's fine. We're just shaken up. He said, there is a small scratch on the side of the car as evidence that I didn't make this up, but we're all fine. And so I told him what happened.
6: Wow. That is awesome. What a great story for the Guardian Angels show today. You know, and this, again, this goes to show, you know, some people, oh, it's just coincidence. Oh, it's just luck. Oh, this. No, no, no. These are God instances. You know, if it happens once, okay, maybe. But if it happens over and over again, come on. You know, God's involved in that. You know, it's interesting. I was asked when I was in the Philippines about, because they're hearing about all the young people coming back into the church, especially on college campuses and things like that. And I said, you know, people, atheism had its day after 9/11 and all that. But you know, the church has been, you know, kind of that, the oar in the boat, you know, just rowing slow and steady through all the chaos, all the turbulence, you know, and people want to believe something that's beyond themselves. And God gives us access to his heart. He gives access to his love, and he gives us guardian angels to be with us and protect us. All of these are signs and symbols of the presence of God working in our lives. And Shelley, what a beautiful experience. It's wonderful. I've met a few people who've had relationships with their guardian angels since they were young. In fact, there's been a couple of saints, actually, that have had relationships with their guardian angels since they were young as well. So that's beautiful to have that kind of experience and relationship, you know, with your angel. It doesn't happen for everybody. So, Shelley, what a beautiful and awesome story. And thank you so much for calling and sharing that with us. I'm sure people were definitely moved, as was I, by that experience, and just pumped up and excited about being Catholic and celebrating the Feast of the Guardian Angels today. We'd love to hear from you. Give us a call, 833-288-EWTN. 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Just give us your first name and how you're listening, followed by your brief question or comment. 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
10: I do have a story to share. This happened in April of 2000. I was visiting someone who was dying of pancreatic cancer. It was in a hospice center. It was actually Stella Marison in the Timonium, Maryland. It was at 10 o'clock on the Tuesday evening. I was leaving the facility because it was closing time. And I was walking down the hall, and it was so quiet, I could hear my own footsteps. But then suddenly, on the side, there was a door opened, and there were people that came out. One, it was a man, very tall, dressed like a tuxedo, very young-looking face with a bright blue eyes and a receding hairline. And in back of him was a lady, African-American lady in a bright white brocade suit. I felt I shouldn't look directly at them. I just felt kept walking straight and trying. Young-looking face with a bright blue eyes and a receding hairline. And in back of him was a lady, African-American lady in a bright white brocade suit. I felt I shouldn't look directly.

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2: One of the seven aspects of spiritual desolation that St. Ignatius of Loyola discusses in the fourth rule of the discernment of spirits is disturbance. The experience of disturbance from the enemy is an indication that we are experiencing spiritual desolation. The disquietude the enemy works to bring into our spiritual experience is to upset us and unsettle our peace of mind. Father Timothy Gallagher writes, "This disturbance of the heart illustrates the troubling, unsettling, restless quality that characterizes spiritual desolation. The enemy works to disturb our inner peace. When we experience this aspect of spiritual desolation, a thought or a series of thoughts may be suggested by the enemy to upset us. Once spiritual desolation is identified and understood as from the enemy, the call is to take action and reject it."
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4: I tell oftentimes an experience that I had at Divine Child when I was a young priest, 1 year ordained. First time I ever really saw the power of the Blessed Sacrament. And we simply exposed the Blessed Sacrament at the end of Mass one night. I encouraged people. I said, you know what, we've been in the habit of praying over people after Mass. I said, we're not going to do that this week. I'm just going to invite people to come on up and pray if they want to pray. And I put the Blessed Sacrament on the altar. I kneeled down. As I kneeled down, the church is in the sanctuary, the whole church. And as I'm looking at this, and I'm looking at the people there, and I'm looking at Jesus under the appearance of bread there, I saw the Lord standing on the altar. And he's just standing there looking out at all the people. And then at a certain point, he turned towards me, and he just bowed. And he says, "Don't you see how easy this is? You don't have to do anything. You just have to put me out. You put me out, and I will work."
5: Good afternoon. Welcome back. I'm Marcus Peter. My guest is Joe Heschmeyer, staff apologist for Catholic Answers. We're talking about our sins, our mistakes, our brokenness, in light of the redemptive healing grace of God's love and His divine providence. Joe, we were talking earlier about the fact that there's some kind of role that our sins play. And this is almost scandalous to hear, but and yet it's actually objectively true. Ignatius, in some of his writings on sins, goes so far as to say that there's a kind of necessity to the role our sins play in our salvation. But it also speaks to the inner dynamism of the love of our Father, that He wants to meet us not only at our sin, but where we are hurting, and to bring us healing and elevation from there.
6: Yeah, I mean, we can see this in a very broad way with the incarnation itself. You know, when St. Thomas Aquinas talks about, was it really necessary for Jesus to become incarnate and to die on the cross?
5: Mm-hmm.
6: He argues that in one sense, the answer is no. I mean, as the one who is offended by sin, you can always just wave away a debt. And so he wants to know, well, why doesn't God do that? And he gives five reasons. And one of the reasons he gives is that it's better for our humanity. That is, you can imagine a scenario in which Adam and Eve screw up. Every one of us screws up after that. And God sort of says, you know what? Don't worry about it. I'll take care of it. And that's it. And he does it without any incarnation, without any human role at all. It's just divine action, and that's the end of the story. He doesn't do that, because in that scenario, there's nothing dignified from the human perspective. All we've done is screwed things up.
5: Right.
6: And, you know, like, again, to use, I'm very much a dad, so I feel like all of my examples these days come from, you know, raising kids. But when your kids make a mistake, you can just fix it. You know, if they spill a drink or something like this, you could just be, it's quicker, easier to just, you know, take care of it yourself. But it doesn't give them the dignity of agency and causality.
5: Mm-hmm.
6: And so if there's a causality to screwing things up, it is right that there also be a causality in redemption. And so it isn't just a divine person who dies on the cross. It's a divine person who is fully human.
5: Right.
6: And so when we look at the history of humanity, on one side of the ledger, sure, you've got all of the horrible human misdeeds of all of history. And on the other side of the ledger, you have

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5: Here's your Real Presence Radio weather forecast for the Sioux Falls area. For this afternoon, we're looking at mostly sunny skies, highs topping out near 85, and south winds gusting up to 20 miles per hour. Slight chance of showers and thunderstorms for tonight with partly cloudy skies, lows around 70. Then sunny skies on Thursday, highs in the upper 80s. If you would like to underwrite the weather segment on Real Presence Radio, please call 877-795-0122. I'm NOWCAST meteorologist Corey Holrath.
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8: This is Bishop John Fulda of the Diocese of Fargo. The season of Lent is a season of grace and conversion. Just as Jesus spent 40 days in the desert, we spend the 40 days of Lent as a kind of retreat, opening our hearts to God. It's a time for prayer, for penance, and for almsgiving. A time to unite ourselves more completely to Jesus. And we do this in a special way through the sacraments of reconciliation and the Eucharist. May this holy season of Lent be a time of blessing for us all.
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11: This is an EWTN Newslink. I'm Teresa Tomio from Catholic Connection. Tennessee death row inmate Krista Pike now receiving life-saving medical care after this week's failed attempt to execute her. Her attorneys say she remains in critical condition after receiving 2 doses of legal drugs on Wednesday. The governor, Bill Lee, is pausing executions for the rest of 2026 while a third-party review examines what went wrong. And Pope Leo yesterday meeting with a delegation from the Lutheran World Federation. In his address, the Holy Father saying, let us return with deep devotion to our common roots, to the faith of the early church and the church fathers, in order to rediscover the apostolic and pre-confessional heritage, which truly unites us as brothers and sisters in Christ. For more news at the Catholic Perspective, visit EWTNnews.com. I'm Teresa Tomio, and Catholic Answers Live starts now.

0: Who was Jesus? It's the most important question in the world. Was he a great teacher? A religious myth? The Messiah and Lord? In Evidence for Christ, apologist Jimmy Akin builds a powerful step-by-step case from history, scripture, and reason, showing that Jesus is the fulfillment of prophecy and the risen Lord. 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
1: Hey, this is Michael O'Neill, the Miracle Hunter. 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And also, Dr. Paul Kengor joins to talk about the stigmata.
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6: Here's your Real Presence Radio weather forecast for the Sioux Falls area. For this afternoon, we're looking at mostly sunny skies, highs topping out near 85, and south winds gusting up to 20 miles per hour. Slight chance of showers and thunderstorms for tonight with partly cloudy skies, lows around 70, then sunny skies on Thursday, highs in the upper 80s. If you would like to underwrite the weather segment on Real Presence Radio, please call 877-795-0122. I'm NOCAMS meteorologist Corey Holrath.
7: This Monsignor Tom Richter of the Diocese of Bismarck, serving Queen of Peace Parish in Dickinson, North Dakota. On the third Sunday of Lent, we read the Gospel of Jesus cleansing the temple. As we all know, the temple Jesus desires to cleanse is not a building, but our hearts. And he cleanses them not by repressing what's inside of them, not by abolishing what's inside of the heart, but by ordering it. I once read that the Hoover Dam was the most destructive river in the United States. It destroyed more crops, more property, more livestock than any other. It did more bad than any river in our country. And then the Hoover Dam was constructed. And this same river, with the same energy, with the same force, was now ordered, channeled, redirected. And that same body of water now irrigates more crops than any river in our country. What once did the most bad now does the most good, because it is ordered. Jesus does the same thing with the human heart. As the second preface of Lent says, that Lent is a sacred time which God uses to free us from disordered affections. And he can do that if we give him access. And we give Jesus access to the disordered affections in our hearts by prayer, penance, and almsgiving. And so, dear people, I wish to give you a word of encouragement on this third week of Lent to continue your generosity to the Lord so that he may order our hearts and purify them so that we may arrive at Easter rejoicing in the encounter with the risen Christ. God bless you.
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10: From EWTN News Nightly in Washington, D.C., I'm Veronica Dudo with an EWTN News link. The U.S. added 29,000 jobs in September. That number is much lower than expected. Unemployment also ticked up to 4.2%. The new data comes 1 month before the pivotal midterm elections. Catholic and Episcopal bishops of Tennessee are calling on the state's governor to commute the death sentence of Krista Pike. They issued the ecumenical appeal in the wake of the twice-failed execution of Pike earlier this week. Hundreds of children joined Pope Leo XIV in praying the rosary in five languages. The week-long initiative is aimed at drawing attention to the hopes and wounds of people around the world. The month of October is dedicated to the rosary. I'm Veronica Dudo with EWTN News Nightly. Follow us on Facebook, X, YouTube, and Instagram, and join us tonight.

0: Yeah, that was really helpful. Yeah, our biggest thing is we're both very passionate about our faith. We're very sure about our faith, and I'm pretty sure my parents are kind of still in a little bit of denial and hurt over me converting. Mm-hmm. So yeah, the biggest thing is just making sure they know, like, our boundaries, that this is our mm-hmm. belief, this is what we are firm on, but that showing them we love you and we still want you a part of this without hurting feelings.
1: Yes.
0: And it sounds like you've given some good advice on that.
1: And just giving them making sure you tell them you love them and you respect them, and whatever they decide, you'll respect, but you're going to do what you need to do. And then giving them some time to get used to the idea, that may solve the problem. They may not prefer you having a Catholic wedding, but they may accept it and be willing to come. As long as they understand you still love them and you still respect them, and they have a little time to process all of this. And that's really the ideal, is having them on board and you having the Catholic ceremony, which is the necessary part.
2: Caitlin and Mystery Man, I'm going to move on to try to let Jimmy answer one more question, but I'd love to send you Jimmy's book, A Daily Defense. That way, as family questions come up, you have a reference to go to. And call again. We would love to talk with you again. Mystery Man, you're welcome as well. Let me move on, though. Emery is in Mesa, Arizona. Emery, thank you for waiting. Go ahead with your question.
1: I've been there.
3: Hi there.
2: Hi. Hi, Emery.
3: Hi. Okay. So I actually have two, but I will make them very quick. I'm going through OCIA, so I'm very new. So this first
2: congratulations.
3: One might sound kind of, thank you. Might sound kind of dumb, but so when during the Mass they are doing the transubstantiation, when mm-hmm. does the consecrated host that's in the tabernacle become consecrated?
1: It already was consecrated at a previous Mass, and the hosts that are stored in the tabernacle are ones that didn't get used in the previous Mass. And then they need to be used at a future Mass, because the purpose is, you know, of Jesus becoming present in the Eucharist is to be consumed in communion as a way of uniting himself with us. So what happens is, since they're never sure what Mass attendance is going to be from Mass to Mass, they won't know exactly, they tend to keep a certain amount of hosts that have already been consecrated in the tabernacle at all times, and then they make sure they get used before they spoil. But they've already been consecrated. So that's the basic answer to that question.
2: All right, Emery.
3: Perfect. And then the last one was, so I started doing a Bible study at the church, and we're just in Genesis, and within the first couple visits, I've already realized that my understanding and interpretation that I've been taught is different in a few ways than the Catholic faith. And I was wondering, can you recommend any, like, kind of, something to read alongside each book of the Bible that may reflect the beliefs? Or I know that sounds kind of crazy, but I know I've seen it online. I just don't trust what's online for, like, the Bible guide.
1: Sure. So the first thing I'd say is the Catholic Church does not have an official position on the vast majority of passages in the Bible. There are a few exceptions to that, but there is no official Catholic commentary on the Bible. So there's a range of different views that are possible. What I would suggest is two things. The first is a book that I wrote called The Bible is a Catholic Book that establishes a lot of the principles that I think would be helpful to you. And I understand we already have your address, so we can send you The Bible is a Catholic Book. When it comes to something you can read along, there are good commentaries, but if you get a multi-commentary set, it's going to be expensive. What I would suggest is getting a copy of the Ignatius Catholic Study Bible, which will have introductions and notes that explore reasonable opinions. It's not, the notes are not infallible, you know, and you don't have to agree with all of them, but at least they'll be reasonable opinions. And the opinions that you hear expressed in class may be reasonable or not. I don't know. I don't know the class. Sure. But at least the Ignatius Catholic Study Bible will have notes that are reasonable, and you can use them as a kind of compare and contrast with what you're hearing in class. It may be both what you're hearing in class is an acceptable opinion, and what you read in the Ignatius Catholic Study Bible is a reasonable opinion. It may be one is right and the other is not. But you're welcome to call back if you have questions about what's permitted on specific books or passages.
3: Perfect. Thank you so much. I appreciate it.
2: Emery.
1: No problem.
2: It'll be there in a few days. The Bible is a Catholic book, Jimmy Akin's book. Thank you so much. Thanks to everybody who called, a few that we were not able to get to, but got to a lot. That was a busy day for you, Jimmy, and I thank you very much for it.
1: Yeah, I'm encouraged by how many folks called in who were either just became Catholic or are looking at becoming Catholic. That was great.
2: I know. And boy, have we been seeing a lot of that. And this is a good time of year, by the way, since Jimmy mentioned that. If that is you, you can go to your local Catholic parish and ask to enter the OCIA process. It doesn't require any obligation from you. It's an inquiry process. So a great time of year to go by the parish and ask if you are interested. Jimmy, thanks very much. We'll do this again before too long.
1: Sounds great.
2: And wow, all weekend, heat wave. We'll see you next time, God willing, on Catholic Answers Live.
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5: Here's your Real Presence Radio weather forecast for the Sioux Falls area. For this afternoon, we're looking at mostly sunny skies, highs topping out near 85, and south winds gusting up to 20 miles per hour. Slight chance of showers and thunderstorms for tonight with partly cloudy skies, lows around 70. Then sunny skies on Thursday, highs in the upper 80s. If you would like to underwrite the weather segment on Real Presence Radio, please call 877-795-0122. I'm NOCAMS meteorologist Corey Hogarth.
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14: The Fulton Sheen Experience continues. We talk to the faithful who attended the beatification celebration and talk to the bishop whose mission it is to shepherd the cause from blessed to saint. After Pope Leo's successful apostolic journey to France, our senior Vatican analyst joins us to discuss papal travel and the Vatican strategy that directs it.
15: What I am particularly astounded by is this draw to the Catholic intellectualism that I'm noticing around campus.
14: College students of all faiths and no faiths turn to Catholic history to seek answers for the meaning of life.
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14: We take you to a new relic tour, just arrived in the United States, how you can also visit this journey of grace venerating Saint Bernadette. 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